0: Reformation had come. The Pope was still a very, very powerful person politically and religiously. So this is a time when democracy was a new and mostly untested idea, even though it was a very old idea, going back to ancient Greece, going back to the Roman Republic, which was very influential to the founders. They believed in a lot of the ideas of a republic, which, by the way, democracy is Greek and it means of the people. Republic is Latin and it means of the people. A lot of people, you know, think they're very different things. They're not. You can certainly have republics that aren't democratic, and you can have democracies that aren't actually a republic, but the two words are very, very much synonymous.
1: A few more minutes here with Kenneth C. Davis. He's a historian, the author of the Don't Know Much series of books. As a matter of fact, his website is don'tknowmuch.com. I would imagine if you ask 100 Americans who is the most American person they could think of, George Washington would probably be the figure most of them mention. But his signature doesn't even appear on the Declaration of Independence. Why is that?
0: That's correct. That's not because he didn't agree with the idea. He was otherwise engaged, as we might say. Washington had been appointed commander of the Continental Army a full year before, in June of 1775, and many people forget or have their, you know, chronology off, that the war really started in April 1775 with the Battle of Lexington and Concord. There had already been the battle, what we call Bunker Hill in Boston. Mm-hmm. And so this was already a shooting war. At the time, Washington was first went to Boston, and then after the British left Boston and they sailed down to New York, he moved the army down to New York, which was going to be the scene of the next great battle. So Washington was in New York in July of 1776. The declaration is finally sent. There was no email, not even a fax machine in
1: right.
0: those days. So. But Washington had the declaration read to the troops, and they cheered, and then some of the people went and tore down a statue of the king that was in the old Bowling Green in Lower Manhattan, and said that they melted that statue down and turned it into musket balls.
1: I've actually been in that tavern where he read that to the troops. Great little
0: tavern.
1: Yeah, great little museum there on the top floor, and really good food and beer. When many of us think about the Declaration of Independence, we think of John Hancock, right? Put your John Hancock here. It's become a verb. What significance was he to the document other than his signature?
0: Well, John Hancock was a very wealthy trader from Massachusetts. He was presiding over the Continental Congress that did vote on the Declaration of Independence. And on July 4th, none of the delegates besides Hancock signed the document, and what they were signing was essentially the scribbled out, crossed out draft version. That was the only thing that was signed that day. When most people think about the signed Declaration of Independence, that happens more than a month later, when it's prepared by a printer and readied, and then John Hancock, as the presiding officer, signed first and, of course, put his signature right dead center in very large letters. The story was, he said, now the king won't need his spectacles to read that. Other people who are a little more skeptical think he had a big ego. He just wanted to put himself front and center. And so that's why we remember John Hancock and that signature. He was actually disappointed when Washington was named commander. He thought he should be named commander, even though he had really had no military experience. So Washington certainly had some military experience, not a great deal, and he lost more battles than he won, but he won the war, which is what counts.
1: Was the Liberty Bell really rung on July 4th, 1776?
0: It was not. It wasn't even there. The Liberty Bell was commissioned and crafted a few years later, and the ringing was that created the crack, the famous crack in the Liberty Bell, was actually rung at the time when they were trying to pass more of a sense of emancipation, the end of slavery in America. So the crack in the Liberty Bell, like the crack in the foundation of America, was over slavery, and of course it would continue for a long time after that.

0: Betsy Ross, credited with making the very first American flag. How much of that story is history and how much of it is legend?
1: Family legend, mostly. The story is that Betsy Ross was a seamstress. George Washington, while he was in the Congress, would go to see her to get his French cuffs done. The legend was that Washington asked her to sew a new American flag, but that is truly legend. The American flag, the stars and stripes, we believe was the design of a man who signed the Declaration. His name was Francis Hopkinson, otherwise forgotten. He actually submitted a bill to Congress for his flag design. He asked for a quarter cask of the public wine. I didn't even know there was public wine at the time, but that was refused. It said he had already been paid his commission as a member of the Congress, and there would be no overtime or bonuses for flag design.
0: A couple more minutes here with Kenneth C. Davis. He's a historian and the author of the Don't Know Much series of books. His newest is titled The World in Books, 52 Works of Great Short Nonfiction. We often hear people talking about the fact that if we hadn't stepped in, the French might be speaking a different language in this day and age. If the French hadn't stepped in, way back when, to help the colonies, do the Americans still win the Revolutionary War?
1: That's a really good and important question. I think the answer to that is they might have eventually, because there were odds of the distance and the unpopularity of the war in England. But the contributions of the French, both a fleet, a naval fleet, and an army, were very, very significant to the ultimate victory. When Washington defeats the British at Yorktown in 1781, there are actually more French soldiers there than there are American soldiers. And a French fleet had defeated a British fleet in the same area off Yorktown in the Chesapeake Bay there. And those two things really contributed to the British surrender at Yorktown, which was finally, ultimately, the last battle of the war. It wouldn't be a peace wouldn't be made until 1783, but the war was essentially over in October of 1781.
0: One of the other big myths, I guess, from history was about the midnight ride. Paul Revere, the British are coming, the British are coming. How much of the story that we learned in school is accurate? How much of it came from embellishments later on, if you will?
1: Well, it was certainly an embellishment later on. Paul Revere did make a ride. He was very significant early on. He was one of the men who rode from one colony then, or later state, to the next, with the letters that went between the so-called committees of correspondence, these groups of men who were trying to create a national sense of America and make the argument for independence. So Revere was one of those. But he was only one of several riders who set out that night. He was actually arrested before he was able to deliver his message, which wasn't the British are coming, but the regulars are coming out, is what Revere actually said. Two other riders actually got to Lexington and Concord before him. The British were marching there ostensibly to arrest Samuel Adams and John Hancock as ringleaders of the Massachusetts Patriot group. They were able to escape, and they were also trying to confiscate gunpowder that had been taken from a British armory, and that's the reason they were going out.
0: Last thing for you, a lot of Americans to this day, 250 days later, confuse the Declaration of Independence with the Constitution, and arguably you couldn't have the Constitution without the Declaration of Independence. Is one of those two documents more important to our nation's founding through these 250 years?
1: I say it this way: the Declaration is our birth certificate and explains these fundamental principles that America was founded upon, which is life, liberty, and the pursuit of happiness, the consent of the governed, all men created equal. Of course, it took a long time for a lot of that to be realized, and we still haven't realized it perfectly. The Constitution, which was drafted 11 years later in Philadelphia in the same room, is what I call the operating manual for the United States. It was the plan of government. The Declaration did not lay out any plan for the government or what it would be. And between 1786 and 1787, the country was run by something called the Articles of Confederation, which was a very loose alignment. It didn't create a strong, powerful central government. There was no executive, which the Constitution would create in the presidency. So it was a weak, very weak, almost a mutual defense pact rather than a real government. And that's why many of the men, including George Washington, who was there in Philadelphia for the Constitution, believed that the country needed a more powerful and organized central government.
0: Historian Kenneth C. Davis, the author of the Don't Know Much series of books, the newest, The World in Books, 52 works of great short nonfiction, and his website is don'tknowmuch.com. Ken, always appreciate getting my learn on with you. Happy Independence Day. Happy 250th to you, my friend.
1: Same to you, Manny. And as Thomas Jefferson told us, we have the right to go pursue happiness. So let's do it.
0: You're listening to iHeartRadio Communities, our weekly public affairs show. I am Manny Munoz. If you have any thoughts, comments, or questions, please feel free to reach out to me on Instagram. My handle is at IODManny. That's at IODManny. Our country is turning 250 years old, and the Smithsonian is treating it like more than a birthday. With our shared future, 250, the institution is using its museums and stories and partnerships to ask a bigger question. What kind of country are we? Let's discuss it with Monique Chisholm, the Smithsonian's Undersecretary of Education. Monique, I appreciate the time. Thanks for joining us.
2: Thanks, Manny. Thanks for having me on.
0: So let's start off with that. Is that a fair assessment of our shared future 250, that it aims to look at what kind of country we are?
2: Absolutely. You know, the semi-quincentennial, or the 250th anniversary of the signing of the Declaration of Independence, is a perfect opportunity to stop and reflect. And the Smithsonian, we feel like the Smithsonian is well positioned to help the nation think about the history, think about the present, but also think about our shared future.
0: And so what made the Smithsonian decide that the 250th anniversary of our nation's founding should be as much about the future as it is about the past?
2: You know, when you think about the Declaration of Independence, for me, it brings up a lot of emotion and sentiment. You know, the United States was shaped by aspirational ideals. Mm-hmm. And, you know, sometimes those ideals are in conflict. But I think it's what speaks to the heart of our nation and our democracy. And when you think about founding fathers like Thomas Jefferson, he was talking about being in pursuit of key ideas like happiness and freedom and equality and liberty. And that's what the Smithsonian is trying to do with this year, through our programming, through our exhibits, through our educational resources. We really want to tap into that and find a way to help bring the nation closer together.
0: This is it's a national program, right? It's not just Washington-centric or centered in the nation's capital.
2: Correct. And we've actually created this wonderful new portal. It's called My Smithsonian. You can access it by going to my.si.edu, but you can actually kind of chart your own course. So if you are interested in air and space, you can kind of go that direction. If you're interested in art, you can do a deep dive there. If you're interested in science, you can do that exploration. So we really have tried to make a lot of our resources available online. But then we also have traveling exhibits that are going out across the nation.
0: And so you've got all the ties to the museums, the events, these stories, exhibitions that are taking place across the country. Again, the website is my.si.edu. How did the Smithsonian decide which stories belong under the Our Shared Future 250 umbrella?
2: Such a great question, Manny. You know, a lot of work goes into thinking about how to tell the nation's story.
0: Right.
2: And our goal is actually that as visitors come, they actually see themselves in curated and what we have done.
0: Mm-hmm.
2: And if we miss that, we definitely want to get feedback and want to hear that. But we hope that people not only see themselves, their families represented in what we do, but, you know, also start to learn something new that inspires curiosity, wonder, and further exploration. So that's a very good question. We strive to get it right, but sometimes we don't. So we welcome feedback if we've missed the mark.
0: Yeah, all you can do is your best at trying to serve everyone. I find it interesting because right now we're seeing so many foreigners in the United States for the World Cup, and they are... they seem to be posting on social media a lot about how amazed they are at the diversity of our country. And it strikes me that really is the American story, isn't it?
2: It really is. And I think a perfect example of that is an exhibit that's open in the Smithsonian Castle right now. The Smithsonian Castle is kind of like an iconic symbol that people recognize. It's been closed for a couple of years for renovation. But it's reopened this summer, and there's an exhibit called American Aspirations that's there. And it's co-curated by our Smithsonian Secretary, Smithsonian Secretary Lonnie Bunch. And there's two objects that I think speak to exactly what you just said. So the first is the writing desk that Thomas Jefferson used to draft the Declaration of Independence.
0: Mm.
2: So that's on display there now. And we also have other objects, like we have the speech from Dr. Martin Luther King from his iconic famous I Have a Dream, March on Washington speech.
0: Mm-hmm.
2: And that's also on display. And so, you know, you kind of think about those two things in conversation with each other, and it's an opportunity to tell a really diverse conversation about the American experience and American identity.
0: No question about it. A few more minutes with Monique Chisholm, the Smithsonian Institution's Undersecretary for Education. What kind of challenges did you face? So many different regions, even within communities in each state, that have stories about our history and the future of our country. How did you approach we talked about the diversity, right? The differences even within our country and our communities and our states.
2: Well, you know, one of the things that we did is we asked youth to help us figure that out. One of the projects that we undertook, it's called Democracy and Dialogue. It's actually a virtual exchange between classrooms. So imagine a classroom in New York being paired with a classroom in Wyoming.
0: Mm.
2: And we asked students to help us understand how their community, their specific community, has contributed to the 250-year experiment of the nation. And students took on topics, you know, ranging from, you know, transportation to the environment to the importance of libraries in their communities. And the projects that they have delved into are just they're remarkable. They're awe-inspiring. Our youth are doing a great job kind of representing the story of the American experience.
0: Yeah, that's fascinating. And I imagine that students, grown-ups, people, you know, my age would have a completely different takeaway from the appreciation on some of these exhibits just because of our life experience.
2: Absolutely. Yeah, and I think that's what makes it so unique and important, is to be in dialogue, to be in conversation. It's definitely an individual, you know, you can have an individual experience and takeaway, but I think it's more robust if you're in conversation and dialogue with others.
0: The website again is my.si.edu. How long have you been working on putting this together? Because it sounds like an overwhelming amount of work.
2: You're right. You're absolutely right. We've been getting ready for the nation's birthday for about 2 years now. It was really important to us to use this as a moment to bring people together. So yes, we've been preparing for a little while now.
0: How do you balance pride in our country, who we are as Americans, and the fact that, quite frankly, some of our history is ugly, that as a country we have a lot of bumps and bruises and scabs and scars?
2: You know, I think that's an important question, and it's important for us as individuals who care about our democracy to be able to do both. You know, we really do have to be able to celebrate all that our nation has accomplished. But we do have to, as you described, look at the difficult part of our history and even present time and ask ourselves how we want to be fully engaged in the important work of preserving and cultivating and caring for our democracy. So, you know, we have to be able to do both. And that's our responsibility as citizens of this great nation.
0: Well, and I'm not sure anybody other than the Smithsonian would have the resources to be able to put all of that together. A few more minutes here with Monique Chisholm, the Smithsonian's Undersecretary for Education. We're discussing our shared future 250. And again, the website is my.si.edu. How did you go about, when you think about our nation's history and our nation's future, it's not just history, but culture and civics and science and art. How did you go about combining all of those things so they fit?
2: You know, I think that's the superpower of the Smithsonian, is to work at those intersections mm-hmm. of art, history, science, and culture. So, for example, one of the things that's new that's actually going to be available on June 18th is something from our new museum, the Smithsonian American Women's History Museum. What they've done is they've actually created a virtual reality experience. So you can imagine, if you're in D.C., you can point your camera at the Washington Monument, or, you know, at the White House, or at some of the other monuments there in D.C., and what you're going to be able to do is learn about the what it's called as unhidden heroines. So you'll be able to learn about the women who played significant roles in our history, whose stories are often not told or are left out. And so that's also going to be available online. Mm-hmm. That's the kind of thing that we're trying to do at the intersections of art, history, science, culture, tell the stories of women in science and STEM, but also help to remember the history and how usually uncelebrated or unrecognized contributions
0: right.
2: have played a role in that.
0: Yeah, just average Americans have had a huge role in building what our nation is. Let me ask you about American aspirations. That seems to be an important piece of this whole thing.
2: Yes. American Aspirations is a special exhibit that's curated at our castle, the Smithsonian Castle. It'll be open through July 26th, and what we've done is we've brought together 30 iconic objects. So, you know, I mentioned Thomas Jefferson's writing desk and Martin Luther King's speech, but there's also things like the model of the Statue of Liberty. It's, you know, it's an early kind of draft version, four feet tall, but it shows the modeling of the Statue of Liberty. We also have things like Amelia Earhart's flight suit, and that's kind of right by Sally wow. Ride's NASA flight jacket. So some really iconic things there.
0: You've worked so hard on this, obviously, this exhibit. How do you view success of our shared future 250?
2: You know, I really think that it's the commitment that people will make to participating in our shared future. So hopefully they'll have an experience through our programming, maybe our education resources, our traveling exhibits, or right there in our museums, that will spark something that says, you know, I want to learn more, I want to do more, I want to be a part of what it means to be part of our shared future for the nation. So I think success is going to be measured in how we move forward after the celebration of our 250th anniversary.
0: Last thing for you. We talked about the good, bad, and the ugly of our history, and sadly, probably our future as well. What do you want people to feel, to experience when they take part in this, when they enjoy this exhibit, these exhibits?
2: You know, we started our programming in January, so I hope that they feel some of the things that I've been able to feel through our programming, and that's hope and aspiration and, you know, actually that we have been through difficult moments throughout our 250-year existence. We've persevered. We've made it. And kind of no matter what your positionality is, that you have feel inspired that we as a nation will also make it through difficult times and persevere. So I hope that's what people feel.
0: Yeah, whether it's Reconstruction or the Civil War, the Great Depression, we've been in much lower places as a country, and generally we've come out much stronger, not only as a nation, but as a people. Monique, really appreciate the time, the information. Best of luck with this. Again, the website, my.si.edu. Monique Chisholm, the Smithsonian's Undersecretary for Education. Thanks so much. Best of luck.
2: Thank you. Thanks, Manny.
0: I am Manny Munoz. I appreciate you listening to iHeartRadio's Communities this week. As always, if you have any questions, comments, or suggestions, reach out to me on Instagram. My handle is at IODManny. That's at IODManny. And that'll do it for another edition of iHeartRadio's Communities. I'm Manny Munoz. Until next time.
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5: This is a Bloomberg Money Minute. 90s nostalgia is having a moment. Even this old trend is kicking around again.
6: There's a great new sport coming down the track. We're getting our kicks with a hacky sack.
5: Hacky sacks, or footbags as they're known outside the trademark, were a new sport when this ad came out about 40 years ago. But what's old is new again, thanks to social media.
7: Backer, backer, backer, backer.
5: This clip of a high school baseball team in Maine kicking a bag around went so viral, ESPN reposted it on its official TikTok. It's part of a nostalgia wave that's seen Gen Alpha snap up old Nintendo Game Boys, Sony Walkman CDs and cassette players, and vintage Polaroid cameras. Part of Hacky Sack's appeal is it gives friends an excuse to get outside together. Plus, they're a lot cheaper than those old electronics, if you can find one. The owner of the online store Bomb Footbag says one model was in such high demand he nearly tripled the price from $13 to $34, and it's still sold out. Nathan Hager, Bloomberg Radio.
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21: This is a Bloomberg Business of Sports report. Hostility between America's dedicated league bowlers and Lucky Strike Entertainment has been building for years. Competitive players say the company is ruining the sport with its focus on frivolous entertainment. 11 bowlers have filed a class action lawsuit alleging the company uses a monopoly scheme to transform mom-and-pop bowling alleys into a mousetrap model. The lawsuit alleges Lucky Strike is bringing about the veritable destruction of the decades-old pastime in its efforts to become the Starbucks of bowling. The plaintiffs are seeking monetary compensation and a breakup of Lucky Strike's national portfolio. An angry competitive bowler who had the first seven strikes says he was ready to bowl his eighth frame when the lights went out and on came neon lights and nightclub music blared. Lucky Strike Chief Executive Thomas Shannon says his strategy is crucial for bowling to survive. With a Bloomberg Business of Sports report, I'm Michael Barr.
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23: The Trump administration wants to have trade negotiations with Mexico because there are specific issues to that relationship that Washington wants to address, and then they have to sort out there's some of the disagreements with Canada as well, and there's not a whole lot of love lost between Ottawa and Washington these days. The sides aren't really talking about trade at the moment, and so it's those are going to be sort of tougher to get going, and We'll see how it shakes out. But ultimately, the USMCA, it was going to expire in 2036, and that's the course it's on, unless they can get it into a shape where everybody thinks it's worth renewing for another 16 years.
22: Okay, so this creates for automakers. I heard you mention them. Certainly, farmers as well as energy companies. What are the specific sticking points? What is something that the U.S., the Trump administration wants that Canada and Mexico are not willing to give, for instance?
23: Well, one of the issues with Mexico is are what they call rules of origin. It's basically sort of the nationality of a product. Is it made in Mexico? Is it made in the U.S.? And the Trump administration wants to sort of tighten up these rules of origin so that products have more American content in them than they would another country like Mexico.
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0: Hi, everyone. Welcome to a holiday weekend edition of Bloomberg Business Week, and happy 4th of July. It is, of course, a big one. It's the 250th anniversary of the signing of the Declaration of Independence. And while many of us are taking some time to unplug, there were some big stories this past week that we should point out. Consequential decisions from the U.S. Supreme Court, peace talks to end the U.S. and Iran war continuing, and a big read on the U.S. economy with the U.S. monthly jobs report out just before heading into the long holiday weekend.
1: And we wrapped up the second quarter and the first half of the trading year with the S&P 500 having its best quarter going back to 2020 and semiconductor stocks having their best quarter ever. You can read all about the market action at Bloomberg.com and always on the Bloomberg Terminal. For us, this hour, we are leaning fully into the summer season. Why not?
0: Yeah, we are.
1: It's hot outside.
0: It's official, man.
1: Oh, it is official.
0: Be careful outside. It is really hot.
1: Well, on that, we kick it off by hitting the trails. AllTrail CEO Liz Hamrin joins us to talk about the massive boom in outdoor recreation and how technology is changing the way that we navigate the great outdoors. There's a little tension there, right?
0: Yeah.
1: You brought this up.
0: What?
1: We want to get away from our phones, but yes, they also help us get out there.
0: Plus, if your idea of July 4th weekend is less about hiking and more about staying poolside with an incredible meal, well, we've got you covered as well. Later on this hour, legendary chef Ruthie Rogers joins us to talk about food culture and her new book, Table 4 at the River Cafe. Then we jump into the business of pools with Latham Group CEO Sean Gadd. He talks about the state of the consumer and also why fiberglass pools are becoming the ultimate hot weather home upgrade.
1: And finally, no summer weekend is complete without the perfect beach read. We sit down with the acclaimed novelist Teddy Wayne to talk about his new literary thriller, The Au Pair, which is generating major buzz as this season's must-read page-turner.
0: It is indeed. All that to come, we begin with a look at the great outdoors. Hiking has seen a surge in interest in recent years, and driving that wonder for discovery could be the tech in our pockets.
1: That brings us to All Trails. Liz Hamrin wants you to go take a hike. She's the CEO of the hiking app All Trails. She joined us along with Adam Thompson, Bloomberg Pursuit senior editor. He was one of the editors on our great Bloomberg Pursuits piece, How to See the Most Popular U.S. National Parks Without the Crowds.
2: We knew that this was going to be a really busy year at national parks. Every year is busy. They get over 320 million people a year, 320 million visitors. And this year felt like it was going to be even higher between the fact that airfares are high, so people are thinking about staying closer to home, and the fact that there's a lot of America 250 things going on. Add to that the fact that there's some cutbacks at the park, so there's a little extra level of chaos there. So we thought that there was a lot of chance that people would be coping with crowds at the most popular parks, and we wanted to come up with a way to give them lots of alternatives on ways to enjoy the parks without running into everybody they know.
0: Well, funnily enough, like a lot of us want to put this down, but you can also use it to kind of decompress and go on a hike. Liz, come on in. On, tell us a little bit about the platform, the growth that you've seen, and the activity that you're seeing as of late in terms of what people want to do.
19: Yeah, well, All Trails, our mission is to help the world find its way outside. And our app, with our app, you can search over 500,000 global trails. And on those trails, you can read community reviews. So that helps you just find the perfect trail for you. And in addition, we have tools that help you plan, they help you navigate, and just help you enjoy your time outside.
1: The freemium model, the idea of like you can use this and get a taste of it, but pay more, or pay and actually get more. What's the balance there?
19: So the base product has a huge number of features. You can find your perfect trail, you can navigate, you can read community reviews.
1: And this is a free product.
19: And this is a free product.
1: Yeah.
19: And then the paid version, All Trails Plus, is it has a number of features, the most popular of which is offline maps. So particularly for national parks where there's not great cell service, we find that our members purchase All Trails Plus so that they can download maps and then they never get lost out on the trail.
0: So Adam, talk about the collaboration, because you guys worked with All Trails to kind of come, not kind of, you did put together this great story about looking at different regions around the country and like where to go.
2: Yes. So what we did was we took a bunch of anonymized data that they gave us and were able to chart where the busiest trails were within each of the 16 parks that we looked at. So we list that. Then we list three alternative parks that they also had that showed crowds that weren't so bad, but also high ratings and varying levels of difficulty. So they weren't all too easy or too hard.
3: Mm-hmm.
2: And then we mixed in weather patterns for the past several years. So how much precipitation is there during different times of year? And what are the temperatures like? Is it too cold or too hot? And so we kind of mixed all those together and came up with a series of recommendations on when you could go to each of these places without it being too crowded.
1: So is this going to be like when Netflix came and did the chef's table special about Lucali, the local pizza place in Carroll Gardens, that now you have to line up at, you know, noon to actually get a piece of pizza? Is that what's going to happen now?
19: It should be the opposite, because what we're giving you are tools so that you can plan ahead. So if everybody is going to particular trails, the top 10 trails in any national park tend to get about 50% of the traffic that we see. But there's so many other trails that are highly rated, that have great views. So in some sense, like, we're trying to help people distribute the crowd.
1: Why is it so not distributed? Is it because, like, if you go to the Grand Canyon, you want to hike that one trail that goes, you know, down to the bottom of the Grand Canyon, and that's what everybody wants to do? I think it's called Angel's Landing or something.
19: So I think it's a couple things. One is there are these iconic trails that everyone knows about. And then there's also just the things people have heard of, or when you, just research and find out these are the top trails. But what we find is that there's much more to being a top trail. And is it highly rated? Is it crowded? Can you get the best views? And so we think there's just a lot more out there that people can explore that are equally good and maybe less crowded than these more flagship or marquee trails.
3: Well, I have to say, I went for the first time to Yosemite National Park. I was working, I was in San Francisco, and I had to stay through a weekend. And I found a tour to pick me up really early Sunday morning. And I spent the day there, and it was just stunning. And it just kind of opened my mind to, I don't know, I'm stuck in the New York metro. I'm just not thinking about these gorgeous national parks that are around the country. But that's one of the parks that you guys highlight.
2: Indeed, it's one of the most popular.
3: Stunning.
2: And what we tried to do also was give this package some geographical diversity, and some of them aren't very far from cities. I mean, Indiana Dunes is just outside Chicago, and it's really beautiful and not as famous as some of those other ones, but we tried to provide some alternatives that way as well. I used to live in Colorado, so I know Rocky Mountain National Park is spectacular. All the parks in Utah are stunning. Acadia in Maine, Great Smoky Mountains. I mean, it's like endless number of places to go.
1: And forgive me, it's Bright Angel at the Grand Canyon, and then at Zion, it's Angel's Landing. So what is your favorite place to visit? I mean, you're based on the West Coast.
19: I am. It's hard to pick a favorite. There's so many amazing places. You know, we have family in Wyoming, so I have to probably say Grand Teton National Park, just because it's so majestic, and we love visiting.
3: One of the things I'm curious, too, is like how climate change has impacted trails. Has it changed dramatically? What are you seeing on the platform in terms of things that are not accessible anymore? Or do you see any of that?
19: We are seeing that the national parks and public lands are more popular than ever. So I think 75%, we had a 75% increase in people visiting public lands in 2025. I think that what you're seeing with those crowds and with some of the changes is, again, you want to be more prepared. And so, for instance, I was actually just researching for our trip to Wyoming, one of the trails in Grand Teton National Park, and it's still pretty snowy. And so someone who had reviewed it like 2 days ago said, you should probably wait for better conditions. Although we had a good time, we needed additional equipment. And so that's one of the other great things about all trails is helping people be prepared so they know what to expect.
1: Liz, maybe that's part of the competitive advantage, but I'm curious. It's a competitive space. You have Trail Forks, you have Strava. These are just a couple, off the top of my head. How do you differentiate yourself when the person is like going to the app store, they're going on a trip, and they need a hiking app?
19: So I would say it's our community. The All Trails community is over 100 million members, and it's those community reviews that really help people find the perfect trail for them. So there's over 50 million reviews that have been left. We have over 100 million photos. And you can search and find really recent reviews, and then find mm-hmm. people who are maybe similar to you. So you might think a trail is moderate, your friend might think it's easy, and so you can really through the community reviews find the perfect thing.
5: Are the AI LLMs, are they scraping that data? Are you licensing that data to them?
19: Well, we have a partnership with both OpenAI and with Anthropic. So we have AllTrails apps within ChatGPT and within Claude. And so if you're looking for a hike, you can use the AllTrails app in the LLMs.
5: That's pretty cool.
3: Brian, you have to come back. Adam, you have to come back in here. Anything else you want to highlight in terms of, I'm just kind of going through the list and being like, I need to go there.
5: It's kind of what happens when we look at pursuit stories.
3: I know. It's like the life I should be leading.
5: We're here in the studio.
3: But anything else, like in terms of the places they, because you guys have a nice little mix here.
2: Yeah, well, I one thing I'll also say is that if you get to these parks and find that they're too crowded, we actually even offer an alternative to the park. There's a state park nearby or a national park. So we tried to offer as many options to people as possible. I'm excited my family's going to Acadia later in the summer, mm-hmm. and we are very excited to test drive this thing ourselves.
3: Maine is gorgeous.
2: Yeah.
3: Such beautiful places.
5: As I remind everybody, as somebody who went to college in Maine, the bumper sticker, if you can't handle our winters, you don't deserve our summers. Okay?
3: Well said.
5: But Acadia is unbelievable.
3: What's next for you guys as you think about, as you continue to build out the platform, just to wrap up?
19: Yeah, we'll continue to add more and more trails all across the world and continue to have the most real-time, up-to-date, kind of community-powered information and to build new tools. We just launched some new backpacking tools and a route assistant to help you plan a multi-day backpacking trip. So if you're a first-time backpacker, check out AllTrails Peak and plan your backpacking adventure.
1: That was AllTrails CEO Liz Hamrin and Adam Thompson, Bloomberg Pursuits Senior Editor. Check out the story. 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
6: When we interviewed Elton John and David Furnish, the woman who worked for his chief of staff, who said she'd worked with and heard so many interviews over 25 years, but it was only when Elton started talking about potting peas with his grandmother, Or how they tried, the people who use food, to seduce, to impress, to give joy, to share. It's not about the cooking. It's about somehow being together.
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30: John Polk was my nemesis. 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
31: I'm John Polk. For years, I was the poster boy of the conversion therapy movement, the ex-gay who married an ex-lesbian and traveled the world telling my story of how I changed my sexuality from gay to straight. I wore the label of ex-gay with pride. That was all until, well, we'll get to that part.
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31: 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And as I look, too, at the harm I did from within it. 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
34: This is a story about making money 22,000 miles up, meeting a commercial need for tens of thousands of satellites to be launched by 2030. There is a race on to get all those satellites into orbit, but also a race with China, which has already built a range of satellite ground stations in Latin America, something that's gotten the attention of the U.S. government.

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5: I'm Julian Edelman, that's Rob Gronkowski, and guess what, folks? 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
10: The time is 8:40 a.m. in London. I'm Lizzie Burden, and we check the markets for you all day long here on Bloomberg Radio. Let me take you through the scores, and I don't mean the football. You're looking at the Stock 600 up 0.1%, the FTSE 100 up 0.4%, the CAC 40 about the same, and the DAX in Frankfurt up 0.25%. Break it down by sector across the continent, and you've got about three quarters in positive territory. Media leading the gains. The bottom of the basket, we have utilities and tech just behind, down 0.5%, following the moves that we'd seen in the Asia session, a really choppy session over there. The MSCI Asia Pacific Index flat to the upside now, but we had seen it swinging from gains to losses and gains. At the Kospi, the drag here, down 0.5% as things stand. Now, looking at some individual stock movers here in Europe, we did have the news on EasyJet, five times the charm when it comes to that Castle Lake deal. They've accepted that latest bid. The shares on EasyJet now up 9.9%. Also, minding Thales having agreed to buy XAL Oil, XL shares up 3% and Talos shares up nearly 1%. Looking ahead to the Wall Street Open, futures pointing higher, catching up, of course, after the Independence Day holiday. NASDAQ futures up more than 1% and S&P E-minis up 0.4%. And in your bond space, of course, it's a big week for Treasury auctions. We also get the Fed minutes on Wednesday. The 10-year Treasury yield down 2 basis points at 4.46 and the Bloomberg Dollar Spot Index just 0.2% higher. Of course, we are still factoring

0: the hospital now? The contractions are getting closer.
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5: Hey there, I'm Jason Alexander, and this is my dear friend, Peter Tilden.
6: Hey, Jay. 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
5: Mm-hmm, because we had two things in common. Number one, we like to argue about everything, driving, food, music.
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6: 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Jerry Seinfeld wondered why they refused to make the stall door go all the way to the floor in a public bathroom, but he didn't get an answer. 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
6: 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How about that?
5: Really? No, really?
6: That's what we heard. 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And those are just a few of the things we'll explore on the Really Know Really podcast with Jason Alexander and Peter Tilden.
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10: 9:40 a.m. in London. I'm Lizzie Burden, and we check the markets for you all day long here on Bloomberg Radio. And we're looking at the Stoxx 600 flat to the upside, the FTSE 100 up 0.4%, the CAC 40 in Paris up 0.5%, and the DAX in Frankfurt up 0.2%. Across the sectoral basket, about three quarters are in the green this morning. Media still leading the gains. Utilities still at the bottom of the basket, followed by tech down 0.75%, following the losses that we'd seen in the Asia session. Actually, the MSCI Pacific Index is now flat to the upside, but it really has been a choppy few hours over in Asia. The KOSPI dragging it down 0.5%. And of course, we keep an eye on the chip names as we look ahead to SK Hynix's $29 billion US debut on Friday. Looking ahead to the Wall Street Open, and S&P E-minis are up 0.5%, NASDAQ futures up 1%. Of course, we're playing catch up because it was a holiday for Independence Day on Friday. And then we have in your bond space, the 10-year Treasury yield down 2 basis points at 4.45, because we are looking ahead to a heavy week for Treasury auctions and, of course, the Fed June minutes on Wednesday. In your European bond space, yields lower across the curve, across the continent. And in Japan, we've seen the 10-year up 4 basis points to 2.82. That's actually the highest since 1996. And we've also seen moves on the yen to the downside. It's currently trading at 162.25 per dollar, down 0.6%. So we keep an eye out for yen intervention potentially. In your commodities space, oil is weaker, now 0.7% for Brent at $71.57 a barrel. Keeping an eye on those flows through Hormuz persisting as they are. OPEC Plus also flagging higher supply. They met over the weekend. And just finally, to gold, we are weaker 0.6% this Monday morning, $4,153 a troy ounce. That's your Bloomberg Business Flash. Now with more on what's going on around the world, here's Stephen Carroll in Brussels.
11: Lizzie, thank you very much. Russia has launched

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7: Serena Williams announced on Saturday that she and sister Venus would be forced to withdraw from the Wimbledon doubles tournament ahead of their highly anticipated first-round match. The 44-year-old Serena revealed she was unable to recover from a knee injury suffered on Tuesday in her return to Grand Slam tennis as a singles wild card, a loss to Maya Joint. 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
10: And I'm John Tucker in the Bloomberg Newsroom with this Bloomberg Business Flash. Right now, the futures point to a higher open, and especially recovery for tech with the NASDAQ futures right now up 306 points. That's a 1% pop. We'll see if that holds through the morning. S&P futures 33 points higher. That's up 0.4%. And right now, the Dow futures up 31 points. As far as treasuries, we're seeing yields lower. The two-year yield is down 2 basis points at 4.11%. The benchmark 10-year yield is down 2 basis points. That is at 4.46. And Brent crude oil, when quoting this all morning long, it is down, down just about 50 cents a barrel at 71.65. And the global stocks, they're emerging from a stretch of uneven trading. Investors weighing whether the AI-driven rally has run too far. And the memory giants, particularly the South Korean memory giants, are going to put the AI trade to yet another test this week. Samsung Electronics, we told you about the debut this week of their ADRs. Their 164% year-to-date rally set to face the spotlight. The chipmaker releases earnings for the June quarter tomorrow, and the report's going to be followed days later by SK Hynix. NVIDIA server assembly partner Hanhai Precision Industry reporting a bigger than expected 40% jump in quarterly sales. Also said AI demand is growing further. And EasyJet agreeing in principle to a takeover offer from Castle Lake LP of Minneapolis, the alternative investment fund swooping in as the budget carrier in the UK, reeling from soaring jet fuel prices and also suppressed demand after the Iran war. And that's your Bloomberg Business Flash. Now, with more on what's going on around the world, let's bring in Michael Barr.
11: Thank you very much, John. President Donald Trump will meet with Ukrainian President Volodymyr Zelensky at a NATO summit in Turkey on Wednesday. U.S. Ambassador to NATO Matt Whitaker says President Trump expects all allies to step up immediately and get to 5% of GDP in defense spending. The Trump administration plans to open a 528-bed holding center for migrant families and unaccompanied children awaiting removal from the U.S. It would be next to a Louisiana airfield that has become the nation's largest hub of deportation flights. Rough weather hit parts of the Northeast, knocking out power to hundreds of thousands of people. President Trump intervened on behalf of American soccer star Phelan Balogun, whose suspension was lifted in a decision that allows him to play in a

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3: And I'm John Tucker, the Bloomberg Newsroom, with this Bloomberg Business Flash. This on a morning when futures right now in the U.S. indicate a higher open. S&P futures up 36. That's up 0.5%. The NASDAQ futures up 1%. Up 321 points. I've been quoting oil all morning long. The international benchmark Brent down 0.5%. Right now, $71.70 a barrel. Global stocks emerging from a stretch of uneven trading. Investors weighing whether the AI-driven rally has run too far. Memory giant's going to put the AI trade to another test this week. We'll get, among others, Samsung Electronics. They've had a 164% year-to-date rally. And we check the market's view all day long right here on Bloomberg Radio. I'm John Tucker. That's your Bloomberg Business Flash. Now, with more on what's going on around the world, here's Bloomberg's Michael Barr.
4: Thank you very much, John. President Donald Trump will meet with Ukrainian President Volodymyr Zelensky at a NATO summit in Turkey later this week. He will be charged with tension over President Trump's views on Greenland, European defense spending, and the Iran war. Russia has launched waves of missiles and drones targeting Ukraine's capital, killing at least 10 people. The attack began overnight in Kyiv and lasted for hours today. President Trump intervened on behalf of American soccer star Florent Balogun, whose suspension was lifted in a decision that allows him to play in a World Cup match against Belgium today. FIFA announced it Sunday, triggering praise from President Trump and outrage from Belgium's team. They were not happy. Storms in the Midwest and Northeast knocked out power to hundreds of thousands of people. Yesterday in the Men's World Cup, by the way, England knocked out Mexico 3-2 to reach the quarterfinals. Norway advanced, beating Brazil 2-1. Baseball, the Yankees, Nationals, and Orioles lost. Mets and Red Sox won. Global news, 24 hours a day, and whenever you want it, with Bloomberg News Now. I'm Michael Barr, and this is Bloomberg, Karen.
5: All right, Michael Barr, thank you. It is 5:55 on Wall Street. Time for the daily Bloomberg Law Brief, exploring legal issues in the news. And today we're looking at Federal Reserve Governor Lisa Cook, who won her case before the Supreme Court, but her fight is far from over. The justices ruled last week that Cook can remain in her job while she fights President Trump's attempt to fire her over unproven mortgage fraud allegations that she denies. President Trump now says his administration will start the perfect process to remove Lisa Cook from the Fed. For more, Bloomberg's June Grosso speaks to constitutional law expert Jillian Metzger, a professor at Columbia Law School.
6: Jillian, would you say that the court drastically expanded presidential power, even if the president doesn't have the power right now to fire Fed Governor Cook?
7: I think it did. I mean, it's a little bit unclear to me exactly what Cook means in practice. You know, I read one thing where Trump is saying he's going to go ahead and do it again. We'll get a chance to see. But the court really does emphasize in Cook that the removal for cause would be judicially reviewable, rejects the idea that it can't be, and also has language that emphasizes the need for that review in order to protect the actual independence, and goes out of its way to emphasize that notwithstanding Slaughter, it sees the Federal Reserve as different. So I think it's unclear exactly whether in practice they would be willing to tolerate pretextual firings, you know, just because the president provides some notice and an opportunity for hearing. And that said, what they specify as required is notice and an opportunity for hearing are not that elaborate. My guess is that the protection will likely come from the judicial review afterwards rather than the procedures they outline. But I think, again, we have to see how that works in practice.
6: Tell us about the Chief Justice's reasoning in the Cook case.
7: So they accepted that the court had suggested in Wilcox that the Federal Reserve was different and you could have for-cause removal in the case of the Federal Reserve. And the majority does go ahead and says that at least the Federal Reserve, as connected to its monetary policy functions, the Fed in that regard can be an independent agency with for-cause removal. And there's some debate among the justices about whether or not the court should do that. And you have Barrett dissenting, saying, hey, you know, on an application for stay, this is a tough issue. We've just done Slaughter. We should think about it differently. But really animating the majority seemed to be a great deal of concern to not have questions about the independence of the Federal Reserve lingering out there. That said, there's a tension between the court saying we don't want to leave open questions about protecting the Fed and the fact that all it specifies is fairly thin procedure, but then judicial review, which seems to be perfectly expectable that what's going to happen is the president's going to remove again.
6: So we don't know what they would consider for cause.
7: They give us some description. They emphasize the common law basis for the protection. That gives us some indication. They indicate that there's a procedural component to it as well, coming from the common law. They do specify that they think that the threshold for what counts as cause, although not as high as Cook specified, is still fairly significant. And they do emphasize the importance of the Fed's independence. And they do say that whatever counts as cause has to be tied to the purposes of the Fed and its goals. That leaves the question of whether, if you were to provide notice and opportunity to be heard, as the court specifies, but to go ahead and remove nonetheless, what kind of substantive accounts would be considered to be cause and how strictly that would be reviewed.
5: 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And taking a look at futures this morning, they are moving higher, with S&P futures up 0.5%. Up about 37 points. Dow futures are little changed. NASDAQ futures up 1.1% or 320 points. 10-year Treasury yield is at 4.46%, and the yield on the 2-year 4.11%. Up next, the latest on President Trump's trip to Turkey for the NATO summit. Plus, stocks are rebounding.
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8: Two people are dead after a fire rips through a home in Winter Haven in Polk County. It happened Sunday morning in a single-story structure. News Channel 8's Victoria Lucas has details.
9: The Winter Haven Fire Department says the victims were an elderly man and woman. The woman was visiting the home. Two other people were also inside the home at the time of the fire, but they made it out safely before firefighters arrived. Firefighters had to fight the flames before going inside and found the two. Tragically, they were dead once crews got to them.
8: Investigators say a faulty electrical outlet in the back of the house was the likely cause. A child is the victim of a hot car death in Broward County. Hallandale Beach police say a 2-year-old was taken to the hospital where they died. Police say a babysitter was supposed to be watching the child. No charges have been announced. Rip currents across Florida proved deadly in a beach on the Atlantic coast. The body of a missing 17-year-old washes ashore in Daytona Beach.
10: We rescued probably 200 people out of the water from rip currents, and we just need people to be aware to make sure they're swimming in front of a staff lifeguard tower at all times.
8: Volusia Beach Safety Chief Tammy Malfers tells Fox 35 he was one of many swimmers caught in rip currents in unguarded areas of the beach. Two people are hurt after a boat crash in Monroe County. It happened on Sugarloaf Key when a boat hit the Harris Gap Channel Bridge. The FWC is investigating. A deputy's hurt after he was hit by lightning in Seminole County. The fire department says the deputy was touching a gate in Geneva at Mullet Lake Park when he suffered an indirect hit. He was taken to the hospital as a precaution. Firefighters say he was conscious and alert. With Florida's news, I'm Chris Trankman.
11: At least 25 people are dead because of the extreme heat that's been gripping half of the nation. Over 150 million Americans across the eastern U.S. were subjected to record-breaking heat on the 4th of July, with heat alerts issued from the Midwest to the Deep South and to the Northeast. NASA Administrator Jared Isaacman says the U.S. is in a space race with China. Appearing on CBS Face the Nation, Isaacman warned the Chinese program is moving at incredible speeds.
12: Chinese will land their taikonauts on the moon. There's no question. The question is, will the United States return before them? And will we do so in a different way this time? Will we build the base, establish that enduring presence? I think the answer is yes.
11: He also argued for maintaining an American presence in space, pointing to possible scientific and economic benefits. And the United States continues its World Cup run today. The team battles Belgium in the round of 16 from Seattle. The U.S. is trying to make its first quarterfinals appearance at the World Cup since 2002. I'm Mark Mayfield.
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13: 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Heat wave on the East Coast.
14: Please set your thermostats to 78 degrees.
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16: Pressure for my husband's right lane block. They're seeing some blue FHP lights on 275 southbound after 75. This is after the Hillsborough Pasco line. Again, right lane shoulder possibly blocked there. Rest of the majors are looking good. No issues on the rest of 75 for 275. Veterans Expressway also looking really good coming out of Pasco County all the way down south by the airport to 275. No delays on the area's big bridges. Get traffic info around the clock by searching News Radio WFLA on iHeartRadio. I'm Pat Larga.
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24: Starting your morning off right. 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A new way of understanding. Because we're in this together. 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
3: Good morning. 7 minutes after the hour, huge crowds are mourning Iran's supreme leader for a second day. NATO leaders will gather in Turkey later this week. At least 25 deaths are being blamed on extreme heat that's been gripping the nation. And an investigation is underway into a man shot to death in Memphis by two members of the National Guard. And the U.S. continues its World Cup run later tonight against Belgium. Good morning and welcome to Monday, July the 6th, year of our Lord, 2026, on the air, streaming live on your iHeartRadio app. This is your morning show. I'm Michael DelGiorno, honored to serve you. Jeffrey serving us all up with sound. Red's keeping an eye on the content. I trust everyone had a wonderful 4th of July. Looking over the news this morning, the 4th of July seemed to be marked by heat, hot dog eating, fireworks, and a lot of attempts at extreme partisan politics to distract from America's monumental 250th birthday. That's pretty much where we find ourselves. Headline in the Axios, Trump's God, guns, and anti-commie 4th of July. That would be the leftist view of the 4th. While they turn around and legacy media and praise Clinton and Obama for calling out the Trump administration for threatening democracy. Meanwhile, you had Mamdani. What a strange, there are things that
0: are certainly bad narrative. But this one falls under bad timing, bad narrative, and really bad visual. So he looks like, I mean, it looks like, you know, Iran's announced its new Ayatollah. That's exactly what it looks like. You've got him sitting in front of a fireplace with a wooden desk facing the opposite way. He's sitting behind it. There's nothing on the mantle but a clock. Then you have, he's flanked on the far left and right by women in full hijabs. I don't even know if that's, I cannot honest to God tell you if this is a man or a woman to his right. I think it's a woman. She looks almost homeless in a sleeveless shirt. And he's got his hands folded, you know, looking very Middle Eastern. And here's his speech as America turns 250. Imagine this. Somebody taps on the glass at your birthday party and decides to condemn you at your own birthday party. That's about the timing and tone. Listen.
2: As we mark 250 years, what do we see? We see a city of contradictions within a nation of contradictions.
0: All Mom Donnie sees is a city of contradictions where he's shockingly mayor. I can't wait for his 9/11 speech. In a country of contradictions, is this what we see or he sees? Anybody comfortable with him speaking for all of us and saying we?
2: We see the wealthiest country in the history of the world, one where children go to sleep hungry while the world's first trillionaire hungers for more. We see monopolies that dominate every industry and oligarchs who buy elections. We see masked agents terrorizing our streets, eating food cooked by our undocumented neighbors before spiriting them away in unmarked vans. We see a nation whose immense wealth has been built by those with calloused, dirt-streaked hands, those who toil on factory floors and chisel into stone. And we see a nation that has allowed so much of that wealth to be held instead in the soft hands of a precious few.
0: Well, who needs fireworks? Happy birthday, America! I mean, if you feel this way, now you got to ask yourself, did he come to this country to assimilate and be a part of something great? Or did he come to agitate and change? As a mayor, is he here to celebrate and lead or change? I don't think this is playing. So my confidence isn't even quiet. Now, is it playing to a very small group? Yes, but there's a much bigger crowd watching. And that crowd will decide ultimately whether this is the future. I mean, you could contrast this with Josh Shapiro's comments over the weekend and get a pretty clear picture of how even Democrats view this cancer from within. And maybe their first radiation or treatment is coming up in the midterms. There was a lot of this. It was more subtle in the, first of all, I don't understand why ex-presidents are delivering messages on America's 250th. I mean, you just got to say, well, look, my time in history was prior. You have to acknowledge the American people and their voice and the consent of the governed that made it Donald Trump's time. By the way, had they not played games, Donald Trump would not have had his time during our 250th birthday. It would have been someone else. Why ex-presidents like Obama and Clinton made our 250th birthday about Donald Trump and his threat to democracy, a president who will leave in 2 years, when we're focused on a 250-year experiment, idea, and history. I think these were really, I know I didn't have time. I didn't even have time for it in real time. I wouldn't make the time for it in real time. I was focused on all who have sacrificed to make this 250-year-old reality for me. Not those trying to tear it down or attack it. I'm confident the timing was terrible, the narrative was awful, and the optic was equally bad. Most Americans were focused on country, family, and probably a little bit of soccer and a lot of heat. That's what America was focused on. But it didn't stop these goose, and they literally, I'll call it litter, our sounds of the day later on. The Mamdani one, though, in particular, is a visual. The optic of it. It looks like who we're trying to get a peace agreement with in the Middle East, not a mayor of our largest city, where the President of the United States will ring the bell at the stock exchange for his new savings plan for kids.
4: Do you think Mamdani had the temperature set at 78 at Gracie Mansion?
0: Well, the one homeless person looks hot. Meanwhile, his wife couldn't be there, by the way. She was in Spain for an Islamic spiritual wellness retreat.
5: Oh, spa day.
0: Nothing says our children are starving like my wife's in Spain, an Islamic wellness retreat. Can't wait to see where she goes for 9/11.
6: How dare you?
0: Axios. I mean, that headline, I used to always say behind every headline is a story. Behind every story, there's so much to talk about. In this case, all you need is a headline. I mean, I would think if we were all sitting in a room and brainstorming, we'd say, well, no new taxes was bad. Nixon sweating on television was bad. H.W. Bush looking at his watch was bad. Al Gore stalking George W. Bush on a stage was bad. But everyone would agree there was no greater political suicide than Hillary Clinton turning her criticism towards nearly half or a majority of America and calling them all deplorable. I don't care if you're a far-left university or what few we have, conservative universities, anybody with an ounce of wisdom and reasoning would agree her deplorable comment was the worst political gaffe in American political history. And I don't know that Axios didn't just match it. Trump's God? Not our founding father's God, not the American people's God. Trump's God, guns, and anti-communist fourth? What would they like to celebrate? A godless, gunless, communist 4th of July? I mean, where was Axios going with this? I mean, I will give them this. Like a really good game of Texas Hold'em, they're all in on socialism. Probably the most interesting and worth our time conversation is this. While Mamdani looks like Iran is going through a mourning and burial process of its supreme leader. The only point of leverage they have left, because they certainly don't have an air force, they certainly don't have a navy, they certainly don't have any intelligence, they certainly don't have any scientists, and they certainly don't have any rich uranium. I mean, really, all they have left is the threat of oil supply. And this is where Donald Trump did a lot of great things with a Muslim Arab alliance that isolated Iran. Because you've got OPEC just dumping oil into the supply, which takes away all of Iran's leverage. Now, the one thing I wish the president would have done or could still do is go in and secure the Strait of Hormuz, no matter what it takes. That takes away their only leverage. If you want a peace deal, well, you're halfway there with the Arab relations and the OPEC oil release, and you're halfway there with securing the Strait of Hormuz. Other than that, that's the only agreement you need. the agreement of reality. And finally, I have a bit of too late good news. It appears as though the majority of Americans have finally figured out that COVID-19 was not an accidental outbreak. We should dig up the old Milken Institute audio where Fauci and the other scientists are talking about the RNA technology. But it'll take a decade of trials, pesky trials, you know, the things you got to do to make sure people won't get harmed. And billions of dollars. I mean, it's just, I don't know if I want to do that. And one scientist in the corner goes, excuse me, you know, we could have like a crisis, you know, have like a virus escape from, you know, one of the labs, like, let's say in China, and create a worldwide pandemic. And in the crisis, the only solution is an RNA vaccination. And then it happened 2 weeks later. 6 years later, America's finally figuring out they've been duped. And I have a confession to make to end my opening monologue, if I may.
6: Go right ahead.
0: I think I'm an Indianapolis Fever fan. Now, it's probably driven by Sophie Cunningham.
6: Yeah, but it's definitely driven by Sophie Cunningham. That does not.
0: I actually watched the game last night, and it was the highlight of my 4th of July weekend.
6: Sure.
0: I only saw Sophie Cunningham take three shots the whole game. They were all three were threes, and they all were swishes. I mean, the product has gotten a lot better. And I'm telling you, if the WNBA has any sense, I mean, if you can rig elections, rig this. You got to get this team to the championship. The thugs versus the, you know, the good girls kind of a thing. But I was impressed how much better the product was. And I almost died at a Nashville Sounds baseball game where it was 100 degrees with a heat index of 137.
6: What were you thinking?
0: My son bought tickets. Then we get there and he bought them on the sound side, which is in the sun.
6: Yeah.
0: And then thanks to my luck, which is none, of course it was a doubleheader because the previous day got rained out. And I mean, I'm just sitting there. Luckily, I had a paramedic sitting behind me. I kept going to the souvenir shop.
6: Yeah.
0: Because they had air conditioning every now and then. But I mean, I'm dumping water on my head, down my neck. It was just an absolute nightmare.
6: That would be miserable.
0: Yeah. And I can't really complain because we've had, like, I guess, 25 deaths related to heat. And yeah. I can just relate to how it happens. Your selfish son drags you out into the sun and heat and then spends the whole time telling you it's not that bad.
6: Come on, Dad.
0: When it was that bad. That's the 4th of July through my eyes, through communist, socialist eyes, through a president's eyes, you'll hear in the sounds of the day. But the only eyes that matter are yours. And we have one chance to understand all this together, and we'll do it today with a lot of smart people. Miss Olivia, you'll miss a lot, and we will miss you. Life, liberty, and the pursuit of happiness. Those words weren't just written in history books. 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All right, as I said, one chance to live this Monday, July 6, 2026. It's never going to happen again, ever. That makes it special, makes it precious. We must understand it together because we're all in it together. This is your day. And this is your morning show. 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I'm Michael Del Giorno on 1250 WHNZ.
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30: Dig below the surface in central Mississippi, and odds are good you'll find a burnt orange color looking back up at you. 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
30: No. Over the years, Yazoo clay has held and destroyed a lot of Mississippi's secrets. But in 2012, a construction crew uncovered a big one. 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
30: 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In Mississippi, keeping secrets is as old as the soil itself. So can the truth ever really be uncovered?
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35: A quiet residential neighborhood erupts in chaos. Carmine Galante, the feared boss of the Bonanno crime family, lies dead, his cigar still clutched between his teeth.
36: Masked men walked into Joe and Mary's luncheonette in Brooklyn today and gunned down Carmine Galante, a man believed to be the most powerful mafia chieftain in the country.
35: The execution sent shockwaves through the criminal underworld and set the stage for one of the most pivotal criminal cases in New York City history. From the minds behind the acclaimed television series comes Law and Order: Criminal Justice System. 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
1: 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But the murder of Carmine Galante marked the beginning of the end. Discover how a group of young prosecutors took on the mafia, and with the help of law enforcement, brought down its most powerful figures. I'm Anasika Nicolazzi. 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

0: from San Francisco to Washington, D.C., with Dallas, St. Louis, and you in between. It's your morning show with Michael Del Giorno.
1: As recommended, I did reread the Declaration of Independence this past Saturday. Each word jumped off the page with so much more clarity and my appreciation. Regarding Mamdani and his goons, they looked like they were at a funeral. I quickly moved on.
2: Yeah, and that was wise of you. I did the same. I sensed that, you know, obviously we live in a matrix, but I think there were more people that were celebrating our country's existence, meaning, and birth, and doing so with people they love. And that's why things like Axios, Clinton, and Obama, and whatever that was, pathetically, with Mamdani, really bad optics, really bad narrative, but really awful timing. Nobody cared.
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6: Local heroes are back on Florida soil. Miami-Dade Fire Rescue Task Forces 1 and 2 have returned after a grueling deployment in quake-ravaged Venezuela, where they helped pull a security guard alive from a collapsed building after 8 days trapped underground. The official death toll from the disaster has climbed to over 3,000, with over 16,000 still missing. Relief operations continue across the state. World Cup fever takes over South Florida. Norway shocking Brazil 2-1 behind Erling Haaland's late double. Norway now heads straight to Miami Stadium this Saturday for a blockbuster quarterfinal against England, who just outblasted Mexico 3-2. Today's knockout doubleheader features Spain versus Portugal at 3 and the U.S. men's national team against Belgium at 8. With Florida's news, I'm Natalie Rodriguez.
7: Well, now we got a big problem. I-75 southbound before State Road 56. Three lanes blocked in Pasco County. Southbound 75. And that is a mess right now. Northbounders, we had a wreck between Bruce B. Downs and Fletcher, blocking some lanes, but that is not nearly as bad as this one is now. The bridges are still good, and we got light rain around the Bay Area, so watch out for that. See traffic troubles, call the traffic tip line, 866-545-9595. Keeping you updated, I'm Pat George.
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0: personality. Which, by the way, Chris Walker is a wonderful husband and father. And due to the 4th of July lead-in and now late after, he's with family. So David Zanotti's going to step in and talk more about AOC and others and what their plan is moving forward. And the message is clear. Yesterday was a really bad day for them, or Saturday was, because you can't celebrate an origin they don't want you to remember. We'll have more on that coming up. All right, can't have your morning show without your voice. Let's start with Woody.
1: Morning, Michael. Happy Monday. It's Woody. I'm not sure if you saw the concert and the variety of songs that were sung during the fireworks display in Washington, D.C., but those armed service members were just as good, if not better, than any pompous, self-righteous celebrity could have sung. They were awesome.
0: Yeah, I was busy trying to survive heat stroke at the Nashville Sounds baseball game, where it was 96 degrees with a heat index of over 100, with the sun searing my flesh. And of course, because I am so filled with luck and good fortune, the previous day's game was rained out, so it was a doubleheader, just to make it more innings to survive.
2: You doubled your entertainment value, didn't
0: you? And then, just when I thought I could go home or go to the ER or just die right here in the aisle, the game ended and they had amazing fireworks. And it was, what really made it special was we are hearing our music, watching our fireworks, which the Sounds used all of my ridiculous $5 per bottle of water money to have wonderful fireworks. And then off the, over the left field fence, I could see the downtown fireworks had begun. Now, that was about a half-hour firework display, and you saw the millions on Broadway. I mean, we are really, we are becoming, D.C. and here are the place to be on the 4th of July. I think the place to be on New Year's used to be New Orleans and New York City. It's now just, I think, New York City. But so anyway, our fireworks end, and then we start walking towards the garage to leave, and we have a view of the downtown one, to which I'm like, oh my gosh, I'm dying. And now my wife and son are going to make me stand here without any sound and watch the fireworks in the distance. And thank God, right when I was about ready to start praying, security came and said we had to leave. I was like, whew, thank God. To which Nick goes, oh, look, we just go to the top of the garage we're in, and it's a perfect view. So now I survive heat stroke, and I get to go up five flights of stairs to the top to watch the fireworks, but they were beautiful. But I would have loved to have seen the national one and heard the music, Woody. Great call. Bob gets the final say here.
3: Well, good morning, everybody. Hope everybody had a happy family 4th.
0: We did.
3: I see the red flag in the kicky ball got reversed, a non-reversible red flag. Well, I guess that's good. Cash made it to the right hands. Low IQ Bob.
0: Actually, Bob, it had nothing to do with cash. The president picked up a phone. More from Rob Martier.
4: Reportedly, President Trump picked up the phone and called FIFA President Gianni Infantino to lobby on behalf of Florin Balogun. President Trump has called Infantino a great leader in sports and a friend. That friendship must run deep because Balogun will play following a red card during the second half of the United States' victory over Bosnia and Herzegovina, which led to his one-match suspension. Trump praised Sunday's decision in a social media post. The U.S. is now looking to move on to the World Cup quarterfinal round for the first time since 2002. I'm Rob Martier.
0: Yeah, correction to the Axios headline. Trump, God, guns, anti-commie, oh, and soccer, 4th of July. A great victory for America and the president. Just making the World Cup great again, that's all. I wanted to highlight this story and only have 3 minutes to do it. But again, the truth is America could have, I know because we did, but America could have understood this in real time. Most didn't. And I understand why. They didn't realize that journalists were untrustworthy. They didn't realize their government was untrustworthy. Now, the one thing I'll take to my grave that I'll be in awe of, I'm talking to you right now, and I know you either love the president, as in he can do no wrong, or you hate the president.

0: president and he can do no right. That's the only two kinds of Americans we have. When it comes to COVID, I always found it interesting because you're so anti-COVID and you're so pro-Trump and you don't realize how much of this happened under Trump's watch. It was Donald Trump's presidential commission headed by the president's vice president that created the mantra, stay home, stay safe. This is the new normal. And you saw technocracy join in and commercial America join in. Look, there were times, and for me, it was very personal. I'm like, oh, this many people are going to die. And I'm thinking, okay, a virus is a virus. You either get a virus, you don't really die of the virus, you die of life and whatever your comorbidities are, but the virus does play a role. Okay, so this is, well, what is the data? And then I remember sitting at my desk thinking, what data? We can't even have data from Italy yet, do we? So they were always citing the University of Washington data. So I go to the University of Washington, I look up the report, and I can't find any of the data. You see, if you don't have data, then you're replacing it with assumptions. Okay, well, show me what the assumptions are. And I always do this, and people think I'm cracking jokes, or as Jeffrey would say, cracking wise. I'm not. I'm just using it as an analogy. If you've ever watched the movie Outbreak, and Patrick Dempsey, McDreamy, gets off the plane. I mean, there's no question he's very ill. He's dripping wet with sweat. He's staggering. He's pale. Around his eyes and nose are all red. He's full of snot. And what does his girlfriend do? First of all, somehow gets by security and is waiting for him at the gate and gives him a big French kiss, welcoming him home. Okay, well, that's an assumption. If everybody with COVID is walking around like a half-dead zombie and strangers are walking up French kissing them, I guess the rate of infection would be this and the rate of death could be that. But what were these assumptions? And they were about that crazy. And that's when I began to smell a rat. Now, the first rat I smelled was the slogan. Stay home. Really? We're going to quarantine the healthy, not the sick? Stay safe. The only way I can be safe is at home. Boy, that brings up the shortstop in Little League Baseball that year. It must have been 100 degrees. He's at shortstop all alone. There's nobody within 50 feet of him. And he's playing baseball with a mask on in 100-degree heat. And I'm thinking to myself, well, what could be more dangerous? Him getting COVID, which statistically is harmless at his age, or dropping dead because he's got a mask on in 100-degree heat running and playing a sport? But since when does quarantining the healthy make sense? Since when is staying home the only way to be safe? But oh, the dead giveaway. And this is the new normal? Somebody was trying to impose fear and control and forever. And it didn't take long before I figured out, well, they're trying to get you to do with COVID what they could never get you to do with global warming. Be afraid and comply. It made no sense in real time. And then Fauci is just this ordained greatest expert of any field of all time. They wouldn't even say his name without saying the most preeminent mind when it comes to virology or, you know, whatever they would do. This guy's been in gain of function. And I'm seeing these videos pop up from the Milken Institute where they're discussing this plot to get around wait times and expense, funding the very lab that the rumored virus leaked from. I'm thinking, and this is our expert? This is one informing the president? Of course, in the ultimate moment, before Easter, he walks into the Oval Office and scares the president. 2 million people are going to be dead by Easter. The president shuts the economy down, sends everybody home. I think history is going to be a lot more kind to President Trump than people think. On COVID, not so much. Well, recent revelations about the origins of COVID-19's virus have heightened suspicion many Americans have had about both the pandemic and vaccines used to treat it. The suspicions of many were confirmed this month when, in her final day as Director of National Intelligence, Tulsi Gabbard released the declassified evidence about Anthony Fauci's role in the COVID-19 pandemic. He was not the great protector and the wisest man in the room. He was the Dr. Evil. 45% of American adults consider it likely that the COVID-19 pandemic was part of a secret plan by global elites to reduce worldwide population, including 24% who think it's very likely. Again, why did I reference global warming? That's what global warming is about, population control and one world government. You got to get rid of economic and military superpowers, and of course, you got to do something about population. Global warming has scared a generation into a birth crisis in America. And that was the goal of COVID as well. 45% don't believe this explanation is likely, including 30% who say it's not at all likely. But skepticism towards COVID-19 vaccine remains widespread. 48% of American adults believe the vaccines were necessary and effective. 39% say it's closer to their opinion that COVID-19 vaccines were promoted to help Big Pharma. Well, that's a jump, but suspicions about the COVID origins of the virus tend to parallel skepticism. So 59% of Republicans, 34% of Democrats, it's even partisan. So look, COVID's been matrixed as well. I got a break, but COVID's been matrixed. Toto has pulled the curtain on the great wizard of Fauci. America's starting to figure it out, but they still have a long way to go. The problem was they needed to be figuring it out in real time and didn't. And I don't think they still have a grasp of what it's cost them. Well, what's happening in the Middle East right now is not just another headline. It's a direct hit on your wallet. The Iran conflict is pushing oil prices higher, and that impacts everything you buy. Gas goes up, groceries go up, utilities go up. And when energy spikes and the dollar buys less, inflation starts creeping up, driven largely by the energy sector. Now you got threats of recession. And major banks are warning more volatility is ahead. 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What are the central banks doing? They're buying more gold. 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All right, a quick peek at your top five stories coming up in a moment. Then Rory O'Neill has a rundown on the weekend. And yes, I spared you the Friday before, but I can't spare you the Monday after. Taylor Swift got married. All the deets in the 411 are on the way as your morning show continues.
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2: If you don't know, use 75 southbound just before State Road 56. I would avoid it if you could, because we've got two of the four lanes blocked at least in that southbound direction, and a big delay from a crash with injuries, lots of emergency vehicles. As far as anything closer to downtown Tampa, still looks okay. Pinellas County Interstate's doing all right, and the bridges are fine. Get traffic info around the clock by searching News Radio WFLA and iHeartRadio. Keeping you updated, I'm Pat George.
3: This is the Bloomberg Real Estate Report. I'm Denise Pellegrini. It's been a slow season for home builders, and you can blame it on mortgage rates, global headlines, and consumer confidence. And Drew Redding, home builder analyst with Bloomberg Intelligence, says not all home builders are built to withstand the pressure in the same way.
4: We do think that entry-level market is handling things a little bit worse. As you know, these are the price-sensitive buyers, so any fluctuation in mortgage rates or consumer confidence is going to hurt them to a greater extent.
3: And he says, on the other hand, builders of fancier homes aren't feeling the pain quite as much.
4: There has been more strength at the higher end of the market. So think move up, luxury, active adult, who tend to be more discretionary and more well-heeled buyers, where those changes in interest rates don't really impact them as much.
3: And Redding does say PulteGroup's balanced approach is delivering improving margins. He says the company is also among those continuing to shift its land strategy to include more efficiency. And that's the Bloomberg Real Estate Report. I'm Denise Pellegrini.
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12: Michael is always a little fragile in the heat, but he did survive.
13: Yeah, so if you know your husband's fragile in the heat, why would you choose to go to a baseball game in 100 degrees for a doubleheader?
14: We got you home
13: on the fourth. I survived it. I didn't thrive through it. President Trump will host officials from the New York Stock Exchange and NASDAQ in the Oval Office today, and then he's on his way to Turkey for the NATO summit. Mark Mayfield has more.
15: He's also speaking to several world leaders ahead of the trip. According to a Kremlin spokesperson, Trump offered to help find a solution to the Ukraine war during a nearly 90-minute phone call with Russian leader Vladimir Putin on Saturday. Ukrainian President Zelensky said he also spoke to Trump on the 4th of July, writing on his social media account that the two had a very good conversation about Ukraine's future. I'm Mark Mayfield.
13: At least 25 deaths are being blamed on extreme heat that's been gripping half of the nation over the 4th of July weekend. Huge crowds are mourning Iran's supreme leader, finally getting buried after 4 months due to war conditions. Certainly not Islamic law. An investigation is underway in a man who was shot to death in Memphis by two members of the National Guard. And the United States is going to be taking on Belgium tonight in the World Cup. Yesterday, Norway 2-1 over Brazil, England 3-2 over Mexico. And Chris Goddard fired a spectacular final round 62, 9-under to storm back and win the John Deere Classic over the weekend. Birthdays, Kevin Hart, 47, 50 cents, 51. He's 51. George W. Bush, 80, and Yo Rocky, 80. And if it's your birthday, happy birthday. Glad you were born.
16: Hi, this is Mike from Lebanon, Ohio. And my morning show is your morning show with Mike DelGiorno.
1: Armstrong and Getty are coming up at 9. After your morning show, keep it here on 1250 WHNZ. 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
25: The Treasure Island Police Department investigating the death of a scuba diver whose body was found yesterday off Treasure Island Beach. The diver's husband telling police that she went scuba diving alone earlier that day and did not return. Her body was found floating about 200 feet offshore wearing scuba diving equipment. The identity of the deceased and cause of death have not been confirmed, and the investigation remains ongoing. Rip currents across Florida proved deadly along the Atlantic coastline. The body of a missing 17-year-old washed ashore in Daytona Beach.
26: We rescued probably 200 people out of the water from rip currents, and we just need people to be aware to make sure they're swimming in front of a staff lifeguard tower at all times.
25: Volusia Beach Safety Chief Tammy Malfers tells Fox 35 he was one of many swimmers caught up in rip currents in unguarded areas of the beach. Two people dead after fire ripped through their home in Winter Haven in Polk County. It happened Sunday morning in a single-story structure. News Channel 8's Victoria Lucas has details.
27: The Winter Haven Fire Department says the victims were an elderly man and woman. Two other people were also inside the home at the time of the fire, but they made it out safely before firefighters arrived. Firefighters had to fight the flames before going inside and found the two. Tragically, they were dead once crews got to them.
25: Investigators say the likely cause of the blaze was a faulty electrical outlet in the back of the house. Polk County Sheriff's deputies say two people lucky to be alive after an extremely hard landing in an ultralight airplane on the 4th of July in Mulberry. The makeshift aircraft hit power lines shortly after takeoff and broke apart as it landed in the westbound lanes of State Road 60. The pilot and his passenger were transported to the hospital and are expected to be okay. Tonight, the United States battles Belgium in the round of 16 from Seattle and could have a key player who was red carded back in the roster. Delray Beach's Coco Gauff advancing to the quarterfinals of Wimbledon for the first time in her career. With Florida's News, I'm Karen Curtis.
28: President Trump will host officials from the New York Stock Exchange and NASDAQ in the Oval Office this morning to mark the launch of new investment accounts for children. The Treasury Department introduced the Trump accounts on July 4th, enabling contributions and providing an updated app for parents to fund accounts and access financial and educational tools. The FAA is investigating after a Delta Airlines plane was hit by a firework while landing at Chicago's Midway Airport on the 4th of July. The airline says the aircraft was hit by a firework Saturday night while coming from Atlanta. The plane landed without any issues.
29: Working out.
28: And Dolly Parton is giving her thanks to Taylor Swift and Travis Kelce for their donation to her Imagination Library. Swift and Kelce donated $2 million to Parton's organization that provides free books to children. I'm Michael Kastner.
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0: 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Heat wave on the East Coast.
3: Please set your thermostats to 78 degrees.
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5: That's bad enough that it's a Monday morning, but now we just continue to keep having problems on the interstate. At least better news, that I-75 southbound accident before State Road 56. We've got only the right lane blocked now, so three lanes making their way through in that southbound direction. And then north of that, north of Overpass Road, couple cars tangled up. We're blocking a lane, but they got a deputy move in there and clear the accident out of the way. So that traffic's starting to pick back up southbound in the area of Overpass Road. Get traffic info around the clock by searching News Radio WFLA and iHeartRadio, keeping you updated. I'm Pat George.
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29: Hey guys, it's Dasha here. The World Cup brings cities to life. Streets buzzing, crowds gathering, every goal sparking celebration. Moments like this are impossible to miss, but some moments are so quiet. They slip right past us. 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
13: Thank you, Mike McCann. 7 minutes after the hour. 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Welcome, Lubbock, Texas. 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Press it, and we'll get to your talkbacks here in a moment. If you're just waking up, huge crowds. Mourning in the streets, the Iran Supreme Leader. The son died? No. This is still dad, who died 4 months ago. They're just now getting around to burying him. President Trump will host officials from the New York Stock Exchange and NASDAQ at the Oval Office today. Then it's off to Turkey for NATO leadership meetings. And the U.S. will continue its World Cup run tonight against Belgium. Rory O'Neill is here. There are a lot of things that happened this weekend in the news. I think Taylor Swift may have got married. I thought I heard something about that. To recap everything from this 4th of July weekend, say hello to my little friend Rory. Which, by the way, Rory, have you ever been to the fireworks display at the harbor in Boston? I hear that's the best.
35: I have. Did you see the footage of the drone show? I thought that was rather spectacular this time around. I'm not really a fan normally of the drones, but they had some pretty good stuff.
13: I was at a baseball game nearly dying of a heat exhaustion, but they did I saw, was the drones that made the flag?
35: Well, I didn't see them. Yeah, they did the Minuteman soldier, then arming and shooting. They did Paul Revere on his horse riding. They had the old North Church. Yeah, some pretty good ones on the Boston drone show. So Google around for that.
13: Well, according to Red, that's the only one to see. So my Bell's amusement park stories in Tulsa don't apparently hold a candle to it.
35: Well, all right. Well, though, that D.C. fireworks show was something. If you're able to stay up late enough for it, they were able to start just before the stroke of midnight. That weather delay was a pain, but still a pretty incredible show. 860,000 plus fireworks. And as you mentioned, right now, that funeral is still happening all week long for the old Ayatollah. And we haven't seen, we're looking at the photos because you're trying to see, well, is one of his sons there in the picture? Because that would be the new Supreme Leader. And right. He's not there, Mujtaba. We haven't seen his image. Now, is he hiding out for fear of his safety? Is he hiding out because he's still recuperating from injuries he received and the same kind of attacks that killed his dad?
13: I guess we'll find out in, 4 months when we bury him. No, I'm kidding. Yeah. you know, it's interesting. I don't want to get into a big, long, drawn out, but, you know, Islam is a religion. It is also a form of government, a form of taxation. It is a system of life. It's a lot of things. But the Supreme Ayatollah is the spiritual leader. And Muslim law is you're to be buried within hours of death. And yet, 4 months later, they're claiming in a war they won, the conditions kept them from doing this. That's a pretty tough narrative to sell as well. But this is, for those that are just waking up, they're not finally admitting the son is dead. They're now just getting around to burying dad, Ali Khomeini. So
35: All week.
13: Yeah, all week long. So he won't be buried till when now? Friday or Thursday?
35: It might be, well, I think it'll be Thursday our time.
13: That was the big news. So fireworks are big news. Heat that took 25 lives, the big news. And
35: the big wedding. Yeah.
13: Yeah, the big wedding took place.
35: Who wants to be in New York City on the Friday of 4th of July weekend in black tie when it's 102? No thanks.
13: Well, at least they were inside.
35: Here's a toaster. I'm staying home.
13: I know there was a lot of PR grief at the amount of money spent, and I don't know what it came to. I know they gave $26 million to charities alone. Dolly got $2 million for her book charity. But, I can't even imagine. I mean, I insisted on an open bar, and I don't even drink. And, you know, and I'll never forget, Andrew and I were having an argument before the wedding, and I'm like, born again doesn't drink, born again doesn't drink. Of course, everybody backslid at my wedding. And so I got up and I got slapped with a $9,000 bar tab after my wedding. And I thought that was bad. I can't even imagine.
35: You know, they were all comping it though. Every one of those. Oh, they all want, wouldn't you supply the liquor to be known as, oh, we're the vodka from Taylor Swift's wedding and all that stuff. And I'm sure they were tripping over each other.
13: Well, they had a nice little, you know, it was like going to the Oscars. They had a little gift bag, too, that they got.
35: And George Clooney, he owns a tequila company. I'm sure he was saying, you need a truckload, not a problem. You know.
13: Yeah. So, do we have a total of what this wedding cost them between their charitable donations and the actual cost of the wedding?
35: I haven't seen any numbers. You know, we haven't gotten many details. There are NDAs still surrounding this, so they can't say much about what they saw. Yeah, we still haven't gotten a whole lot of details or figured out why Adam Sandler was involved. I guess they had the ceremony before. So there was an intimate thing before. Then they did the thing with Adam Sandler, and then they read their vows to each other later in front of everyone.
13: Well, this better last forever because it's going to take that long to pay it off. Rory's going to be back in the third.
35: Baby. Wait for the baby.
13: Oh, I hadn't even thought of that. They're going to have a kid?
35: Ugh.
13: U.S. takes on Belgium World Cup. This is to get to the quarterfinals tonight against Belgium. Rory has a story when he comes back in the third hour. All right, can't have your morning show without your voice. I'm going to go with the order in which they came. I don't believe it's Roy Rogers. It must be Roy and Roger. Let's start with Roy.
1: Michael, the show Friday was great. Excellent interviews, but I don't know how you could call it a best of. There was no Big John, no Donna, no Mary, no Jimmy Suits, no Joey. You're missing all of the best part of the show.
13: What's the last thing I said to you before I left Friday?
2: You said, pick the best you can find.
13: No, I did not. I said, you should be mixing in these callers in the best ofs, too. And you said, well, I've tried, but.
2: You're going to throw me under the bus like that?
13: No, but I'm just saying, there's a confirmation from Roy that we should do that in the next best of.
2: Red picked everything.
13: Well, no, but I didn't even say it for that reason. I said it for the reason we had some beautiful America birthday greetings from you, the listeners. I mean, very eloquent, very beautiful. And I thought, and it was too late. We had to already send it to Los Angeles. But I thought, wouldn't it have been neat to have those in the best of? Because every day, Roy's right. You are.
2: We have those for next time.
13: You are the best of your morning show. Roger in Sacramento, California.
8: Hey, isn't it great starting year 251? I was able to celebrate with several hundred people over the 4th. And some people were concerned about how few people were into the 250 or not. And I said, I don't care. I know I am. As far as my Dami, pulling out color of who built the country or not, I'm a white guy that worked with a lot of brown and black guys over the years. And we built a lot of stuff, even since the people who started us.
13: Yeah, I think, you know, it's all anecdotal, right? Roger, that was your take. That was my take. Everybody I know's take. I don't think anybody was wanting to hear what the far left, I don't think anybody noticed while they were doing it. They might be catching it this morning, what Clinton and Obama did, or what Axios did, or what Mamdani did in New York, but all these anti-American messages, it was really poor timed. I think most people were focused on celebrating America, freedom, and family, and traditions. Youngstown, Ohio.
10: Looking at a beautiful sunrise. Only one person can create that, and thankfully, he's on our side.
13: Amen. Amen. This is the day. We had a... I have a friend who read, Matt, who sends a positive message of the day. And it was, I'm going to paraphrase it, although I might accidentally hit it exactly, but it was something to the effect of focus today on your yesterday prayers that are now reality. We need to do that more in life. We just move on to the next prayer. But yeah, God is all around us in his creation. He's all around us every sunrise, every sunset, every rain, every thunder. And he's certainly front and center in a republic. Tom gets the final say.
11: Yeah, Michael, I noticed that Fox News had Wes Moore on there trying to sound like a moderate. But at the same time, he spoke about the big tent and he would not condemn the communist socialist Islamist of the far left. He's putting his name out there.
13: Yeah, you know, we joke and call it Nostradelgiorno. It really isn't. I always use the Joel Rosenberg analogy. Joel used to write fiction novels, and they would all come true by the time they'd print the novel. And then he got this reputation of being somewhat of a prophet and novelist, because he'd write about something, then it would happen in the news. And he finally just wrote a nonfiction explanation, which is called Epicenter. And it basically lays out, if you look at life through a biblical lens, through a historic lens, accurate history, and a geopolitical lens, you can pretty much see what's coming. I know what the Democrat Party did in 2016. I know what it did in 2020. I know what it did in 2024. And I have a pretty good idea what they're going to do in 2028. And so you know a bait and switch is coming. You know there's going to be a socialist front runner. It's not going to be Bernie this time because he passed the torch to AOC. So therefore, it's AOC. And she'll get off to a lead, and they'll have to do something to silence the voters. So people always say, well, you can't have Josh Shapiro because he's Jewish. Well, they're not going to give the people in the Democrat Party a say. They're going to rig it. Now, I actually think they're going to choose Rahm Emanuel over Shapiro, unless Shapiro makes a great run in the primary, a sensible run in the primary. But yeah, Moore's out there. He's their next Barack Obama. And if they go with someone who is going to center the party and be the sensible person in a socialist extremist run, you might want to put him with somebody that in a general election could still attract the left, and that would be Wes Moore. And that's why I arrived at the fixed ticket of Rahm Emanuel and Wes Moore. But yeah, don't be surprised when AOC runs, and don't be surprised when she gets off to an early lead. And don't be surprised when the DNC rigs it again like they did before. And it's not because I'm Nostradelgiorno, and it's not because I'm a big prophet. It's because I keep my eye with three lenses on what they've done, and they will do it again. They're going to run the trap sweep, and they're going to run it till you stop it. Now, they do have the problem of their parties in an all-out war now. It's not a cold war between the socialists and the progressives. It's an all-out war. And you saw that even on the 4th. With Mamdani. And you saw even with Bill Clinton and Barack Obama, the cheap shots and the democracy threat narrative. And you certainly see it in Axios. But that party, it really faces extinction. And I always use the analogy of the parasite. The parasite attacks the host. If it loses, the host gets better. If it wins, the host dies, but the parasite dies with it. And that's what will happen. If the socialists win, the Democrat Party will die, and the socialists will die with it. And if the Democrats in the next 3 months and the 2 years following defeat socialism, it'll go back to its progressive norm. It's really not prophecy, and it's really not that hard to decipher. In a sense, it's really kind of pathetic. Keep those talkbacks coming. Of course, you can always email Michael D at iHeartMedia.com as well. Not one, not two, not three, but your top five stories are next. Then we're going to visit the White House, John Decker. The president hosting Wall Street today in the Oval Office, and then he's off to Turkey for the NATO summit. That and more when your morning show continues next.
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3: Local heroes are back on Florida soil. Miami-Dade Fire Rescue Task Force is one and two have returned after a grueling deployment in quake-ravaged Venezuela, where they helped pull a security guard alive from a collapsed building after 8 days trapped underground. The official death toll from the disaster has climbed to over 3,000, with over 16,000 still missing. Relief operations continue across the state. World Cup fever takes over South Florida. Norway shocking Brazil 2-1 behind Erling Haaland's late double. Norway now heads straight to Miami Stadium this Saturday for a blockbuster quarterfinal against England, who just outblasted Mexico 3-2. Today's knockout doubleheader features Spain versus Portugal at 3 and the U.S. men's national team against Belgium at 8. With Florida's news, I'm Natalie Rodriguez.
4: New accident now, 275 northbound north of I-4, blocking two right-hand lanes as you come in from westbound I-4. That's right where the accident's at. Still the right lane blocked on 75 southbound just before State Road 56 with a big delay in that southbound direction. As far as any other accidents, we had one at 75 southbound north of Overpass Road. They moved that one out of the way, so that's good news. Bridges and Pinellas County Interstate still clear. See traffic troubles? Call the traffic tip line, 866-545-9595. Keeping you updated, I'm Pat George.
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0: failed on every measure on the scoreboard. I thought the most significant damaging thing that Barack Obama did was damage our relations with Turkey. And for those that look through three different lenses, that's a key lens in the Gog and Magog picture. So, I've got my eye on this NATO summit, not just for what Trump continues to press them on, what they continue to press the world on, but also where it's being hosted, Turkey. Can't have your morning show without your voice. Some latecomers that I didn't get a chance to get in. This is Blaine listening in Ames, Iowa.
1: Hey, speaking of drone shows, too bad they didn't have one over on top of Tehran. But we can't do that sort of thing. Young Washington is a pretty good movie. I had a person of, I'm not sure who, where she came from, during a parade, I was handing out flags, and she looked at me like I was a Martian. She didn't know what the flag was for, or she didn't know why we were in the row of vehicles with flags all over them. She looked at me and, as if I was from Mars.
0: Well, my daughters have that look on their face. They're in London right now, and they're wondering why on all the government buildings there's gay flags. And they've yet to see a British flag on top of any of these buildings. Now, I know they're coming off of Gay Pride Month in June. Maybe they haven't changed the flags yet, but they're just astonished. It's America's 250th birthday. You would think the flag would be something normal to be carrying around. I guess there are two Americas after all. All right, Youngstown, Ohio.
2: Michael, don't forget about the Dr. Scarf Lady that stood by and agreed with everything that went on, and then she went away and nobody's heard from her since.
0: Yes, that's a reference to a story we did in our Platinum Hour, first hour, and it's a Rasmussen poll. America tragically didn't have anyone to trust, from their president to their president's council to their head of virology to their COVID response coordinator to the vice president of the United States, Mike Pence, to their local doctor, let alone the CDC or the World Health Organization in between. And you had to do a lot of digging. I will tell you this. I remember it like it was yesterday, thinking, okay, I have disproved and none of this makes sense. And yet every commercial's saying it, the president's saying it, these virologists are saying it. I must be missing something. I must be crazy. I'm going to destroy my radio career. Add to that, I didn't feel very welcomed by the company I worked for if I continued to question. So I was thinking, I must be nuts. I must be missing something. I'm going to get fired, and I'm going to have no credibility the rest of my career. Well, as it turns out, everyone was wrong, and I was right. I say I. David Zanotti walked with me. A great doctor walked with us. But I told the personal story. I remember thinking, okay, they're making a lot of assumptions, and if they're doing this on data, where's the data? So I went to the University of Washington to find the data, and I couldn't find any data. And I remember thinking, they couldn't possibly have data. They couldn't even have data from Italy yet. So what were the assumptions? And then I searched for the assumptions, and I couldn't find those either. So where are they coming up with all this information and all these actions? And people will say, well, you know, this is what the doctors were saying. We had to trust them. This is what the media was saying. We had to trust them. This is what the president was saying. We had to trust it. No, we didn't. Now, I wasn't off into the wild, wild matrix of conspiracy theories. I was just looking for real answers. Because virology 101 is, you get it, you get better, you're immune, or you get it and you die, or you get it and you nearly die and then you get better and you're immune. But this whole notion of quarantining the healthy, not the sick, turning off the government and making everybody stay home, the economy just gets shut down? Or how about the slogan itself? Stay home, stay safe. This is the new normal. Well, it didn't take long before I figured out, well, this is like global warming on steroids. And they finally found something America was afraid of and would obey and that they could control. Now, that's all unwound since. But remember how when it first started, stay home, stay safe. This is the new normal. Dr. Fauci was just presented as the god of all wisdom. And then she brings up, oh, don't forget the lady with the scarf. Well, that's Dr. Deborah Birx. And if you're wondering what happened to Dr. Deborah Birx, she just disappeared, right?

0: right? Well, following her role as the response coordinator for the White House under Mike Pence, the vice president who was put in charge of COVID response, don't forget, this president that everyone loves and worships or fears and hates, he's the one that sold you the vaccine. He's the one that shut down the economy. People forget that. Oh, well, he was duped. He was trusting the doctors. Yeah, like the Americans that were duped. But you didn't have to be duped. And somebody should have got this in real time. She went on to be the chief scientific and medical advisor for Active Pure Technology, an air cleaning company. She also wrote a book, The Untold Story of the Trump Administration, COVID-19 and Preventing the Next Pandemic. So she cashed in corporately and wrote a book. Fauci, who knows what lies ahead for him? If he gets what he deserves, well, you'll know the role he played. And gain-of-function research at the very lab where it leaked. I could play you a Milken Institute symposium where Fauci's there with all these scientists from around the world. And they're like, well, this mRNA technology is really incredible, but, you know, we got a 10 years of trials. Yeah, those pesky trials, because you wouldn't want to kill somebody. And it'd be billions and billions of dollars if there was just a way we could get it out immediately. And one of the scientists chimes in. Well, what if we had a world emergency? Then we could rush it. You know, let's say one of these viruses leak from, and he even says, from one of the laboratories in China. And then we have a worldwide pandemic and crisis. Then we could get around the 10 years. Then we could get around the billions in trials. You won't believe your eyes. And it's still out there to Google and search and watch. We were watching it then, though. That's when America needed to be paying attention. But Rasmussen did a study. 45% of American adults consider it likely that the COVID-19 pandemic was part of a secret plan by global elites to reduce world population. Well, at the heart of global warming is Agenda 21. Now, the goal was a one-world government. And the problem with a one-world government is, what do you do with economic and military superpowers? They won't comply. And the biggest problem is America. They actually believe in God and family and then country and self-governance. But at the root of it is population control. Now, you mix that in with all the lies, with all the conspiracy theories, and does the truth ever get arrived at? And in the Matrix, you can't even get through this Rasmussen study. 48% of Americans believe the vaccines were necessary and effective. Suspicions about the origins of the virus tend to parallel skepticism towards COVID-19 vaccines. For example, those who consider it very likely that the pandemic was part of a secret plan to reduce worldwide population, 66% believe COVID-19 vaccines were promoted to help Big Pharma. And of course, it's partisan. 59% of Republicans think it was Big Pharma conspiracy. 65% of Democrats think they were necessary. I still see people walking around wearing masks. And 9 out of 10 times, it's an Asian. I'm wondering, what's going on with that? So I don't know what you heard, what you believed, what you didn't believe, but somewhere in the midst of all of this is the truth. The truth about gain of function, the truth about Fauci, the truth about the agendas, both for Big Pharma and for research and economic windfalls that came from rushing it to the vaccine itself. Funny, you watch the movie how am I blank on the name now?
1: Outbreak?
0: No, the other one. Matt Damon. How could I forget it? It's all I watch with
1: Contagion.
0: Contagion. You watch the movie Contagion, it's like watching nine, and it came out before 9/11, before COVID. Festivity or whatever his little thing was the ivermectin. I mean, it had everything. Just like when you watch Executive Decision. That's 9/11. I mean, I could never get around The 9/11 Commission's conclusion was failure of imagination. Are you kidding me? When Hollywood made the movie years before 9/11? When the intelligence all pointed towards it? But again, the ultimate shame to that caller, I would say, yeah, I did not forget Dr. Burks, and I know where she went. But, I mean, Burks kind of falls under Mike Pence and Donald Trump. They were just the government people in charge. They all made the mistake of trusting Fauci, who was the Dr. Evil in the mix. But it's amazing how it's still going through the matrix. I don't know how much wiser America is 6 years later. But the tragedy was they couldn't get it in real time. Now, I can tell you, I'm not a conspiracy theorist, but I don't trust doctors anymore because they all followed it. I knew more than the doctors. I don't think I'll ever trust the CDC or the World Health Organization again. They might as well change their name and start over. And I'm in awe of how you forget the role that Donald Trump played in all this, albeit duped. He should have surrounded himself with people that weren't duped, including our governor, who I helped get elected. 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Our founders believed that freedom wasn't just a word, it was a way of life. 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Plus your sounds of the day and more as your morning show continues on this Monday, July 6th.
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3: All right, some better news on this I-275 accident north of I-4. It's off to the right-hand side now, and traffic is starting to pick up a little bit through that area because the lanes are all open. Same story on 75 in a southbound direction coming out of Wesley Chapel. Just before State Road 56, all the emergency vehicles and the activities off to the right-hand shoulder, right on the ramp from the rest area there, and everyone's slowing down to look at it, but the lanes are wide open. Pinellas County's behaving, bridge is still good. 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Keeping you updated, I'm Pat George.
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0: Let me give you an example of that. 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
9: I just heard the top 5 stories, and holy cow, 4 months later, they're finally getting around to burying this poor guy. Man, I can only imagine how they have preserved his body all this time. I mean, there's no way that that funeral's not smelling like either rotten or formaldehyde.
0: Now, you might think, wow, Dallas is being completely inappropriate. No, he's being very logical. From a common sense point of view, there's several questions, right? This is Donald Trump's great failure, the Iran war. It's just talking point narrative that Iran is no longer a nuclear threat or their air force is destroyed. This was a huge mistake, a huge failure. And yet they're saying they couldn't bury the Supreme Ayatollah because of war conditions. And the body is ritually wrapped and washed and must be buried as soon as possible. And he's the spiritual leader. And here it is 4 months later? Dallas is asking the right questions.
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13: Two people are dead after fire rips through a home in Winter Haven in Polk County. It happened Sunday morning in a single-story structure. News Channel 8's Victoria Lucas has details.
16: The Winter Haven Fire Department says the victims were an elderly man and woman. The woman was visiting the home. Two other people were also inside the home at the time of the fire, but they made it out safely before firefighters arrived. Firefighters had to fight the flames before going inside and found the two. Tragically, they were dead once crews got to them.
13: Investigators say a faulty electrical outlet in the back of the house was the likely cause. A child is the victim of a hot car death in Broward County. Hallandale Beach police say a 2-year-old was taken to the hospital where they died. Police say a babysitter was supposed to be watching the child. No charges have been announced. Rip currents across Florida proved deadly in a beach on the Atlantic coast. The body of a missing 17-year-old washes ashore in Daytona Beach.
18: We rescued probably 200 people out of the water from rip currents, and we just need people to be aware to make sure they're swimming in front of a staff lifeguard tower at all times.
13: Volusia Beach Safety Chief Tammy Malfers tells Fox 35 he was one of many swimmers caught in rip currents in unguarded areas of the beach. Two people are hurt after a boat crash in Monroe County. It happened on Sugarloaf Key when a boat hit the Harris Gap Channel Bridge. The FWC is investigating. A deputy's hurt after he was hit by lightning in Seminole County. The fire department says the deputy was touching a gate in Geneva at Mullet Lake Park when he suffered an indirect hit. He was taken to the hospital as a precaution. Firefighters say he was conscious and alert. With Florida's news, I'm Chris Trinkman.
19: NATO leaders meet in Turkey this week for a summit. The summit kicks off Tuesday in Ankara, where European officials are bracing for a future in which the U.S. plays a smaller role in security and defense. President Trump welcomes New York Stock Exchange and NASDAQ officials in the Oval Office today to mark the launch of new investment accounts for children. The Treasury Department introduced the Trump accounts on July 4th, enabling contributions and providing an updated app for parents to fund accounts. Joey Chestnut has won his 18th title at the Nathan's Hot Dog Eating Contest in New York City. More from Mark Mayfield.
20: Chestnut dominated the men's competition on Saturday by eating 66 hot dogs and buns in 10 minutes. That's 10 short of his record of 76, but the 42-year-old Chestnut remains unbeaten since 2015. In the women's competition, Nikki Sudo cruised to her 12th win, topping her own record by eating nearly 39 hot dogs and buns.
19: I'm Michael Kast.
3: Keep an eye on the interstate in Pinellas County. Still a nice ride north and southbound between the Skyway and the Howard Franklin. Bridges are all right. Still slow on 75 southbound as you approach State Road 56 from an accident off to the right-hand side by the rest area. And slow on 275 anywhere from Fletcher down to Bush Boulevard. Monday morning heavy traffic. Get traffic info around the clock by searching News Radio WFLA and iHeartRadio. Keeping you updated, I'm Pat George.
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27: Please set your thermostats to 78 degrees.
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0: I hope you didn't let anyone or anything keep you from celebrating our intent, our origin, and our 250-year celebration. I trust you had a wonderful Independence Day weekend. And welcome back to the grind. It is Monday, July the 6th, the year of our Lord, 2026, in our pursuit of 251. Good morning. 7 minutes after the hour. Some unfinished business prior to getting to David Zanotti. First, I want to go to St. Louis. By the way, I have solved the mystery.
31: Okay.
0: So, and they're two of my favorite. You're not supposed to have favorite kids, and I don't. Okay. You're not supposed to have favorite radio stations or favorite listeners.
31: But you do?
0: Mary.
31: Okay. Yeah.
0: Everybody in Youngstown.
31: Okay.
0: And you know how I love the Patriot in St. Louis and my new favorite in Minnesota.
31: Okay.
0: So, the Twin Cities News Talk, 1130, is KTLK. But technically, I believe the AM is KTLK. And then the FM, the Patriot, in St. Louis is KTLK. So my first question was, how could we have two KTLKs?
31: Yeah,
0: and that's how. One's an AM, one's an FM.
31: Okay.
0: Translation, in Minnesota, the FM must not be KTLK, 103.5. And the Patriot is only an FM, so in St. Louis.
31: Right.
0: So we have to do some discerning every time we get a call from KTLK. This is KTLK in St. Louis. Go.
32: Thank you so much for talking about COVID. Do you remember the photograph of Fauci and Bill Gates during the time when we were all supposed to keep 6 feet apart and wear masks? And Bill Gates and Fauci were sitting with their wives at a stadium and they both had their masks off laughing.
0: Well, there's endless news conferences where these people are putting the mask on like a prop. Like we can't see them prior to their take. So they're walking around talking to everybody without a mask. And they're gonna, I mean, if they really thought they were going to die, they wouldn't do that, right? Or how about Governor Gavin Newsom having a private party? We were all at home, not allowed to go to restaurants. They're having a private party at a restaurant. I mean, you know, there was constant revelations of that. Big John in Poughkeepsie.
33: Mike, I saw you made a post about Marsha Blackburn. Something about she refused to answer questions yesterday. I know you got a beef with her. Just curious, what is it?
0: I don't know that I'd call it a beef. I have no interest in her. I guess if you want to call it a beef, I have the same beef that this reporter, Ben Hall, has, which is the story I post. Listen.
2: I just had the most awkward interaction with Senator Marsha Blackburn. He's running for governor of Tennessee and refuses to debate her Republican opponents or answer unscripted questions. Local media was invited to an event where she was speaking. We were told she would take questions about the race for governor afterward. That didn't happen. So as she was leaving...
0: All right, so Senator Marsha Blackburn is in Nashville. She's a United States senator, but she's also in the midst of running for governor for Tennessee. She's in Nashville, the state in which she's running for governor, at an event, and told the media she would answer questions. So the guy's ready to ask questions when she starts leaving. Then he gets her by the elevator, and he asks her the questions at the elevator. She's running for governor, but refusing to talk and answer questions in the state she's running for governor in. And wait till you hear the reason.
2: I tried to get some answers.
6: Senator, can we ask you about your run for governor?
7: We don't have time right now.
6: We were told you were going to answer questions. Can you answer some questions about your run for governor?
7: I am here on federal time. We were doing a federal event, but thank you very much.
2: That's a weird response, considering we were told she would answer questions. But the good news is the elevator is a key player here, which gave me more time to ask questions.
6: But we were told you were going to answer some questions. Why don't you have time to talk? Should you talk to the voters about what you plan to do as governor?
7: And we are every single day.
2: You're ready to hear that a lot.
6: Well, you are refusing to debate your Republican opponents. Why won't you debate your Republican opponents?
7: You're talking to Tennesseans every single day. Every single day.
6: Do voters have a right to hear from you?
2: That look made me think I was on the right track. It made me think I needed to keep asking questions and that she was not very happy.
7: We're talking to individuals every single day, but thank you.
6: Do you support subsidies for companies like Starbucks?
7: We're talking to Tennesseans every single day. Thank you.
0: Yeah, there you go. And it goes on and on and on. Hopefully Tennesseans can figure out who the right candidates are, but I wouldn't call it a beef. But I would be asking, where's the beef? David Zanotti is joining us. It was a wonderful 4th of July till I almost died of heat stroke. You, under air-conditioned tent, hosted 400 people from across the nation on the mission grounds. Tell us how that went.
8: Oh, thanks, Michael, for asking. It was wonderful. The American Policy Roundtable in the public square and kids on the square on the five-acre campus of the American Mission Center held a groundbreaking for the next step in the progress of building out a media, educational, and policy platform to keep the Declaration of Independence alive for another 250 years. And when you pulled in the driveway, the first thing you saw was a two-story bounce house and slide. The place was filled with kids and families.
0: Oh, love it.
8: I think we dropped the average age at a conservative event by 25 years in one weekend.
0: Yeah.
8: The place was swarming with kids and families. And under a big, big tent, we had 400 people under a tent, and we had air conditioning donated for the tent.
0: Oh, how nice. Yeah, so you need an air conditioning.
8: 90 degrees, we did it.
0: Yeah, I didn't. Thanks. I was at a ballpark, and it was sizzling hot. But I can tell you there were millions on Broadway in downtown Nashville.
8: Yeah, I saw it.
0: When we finally had the celebration in our nation's capital, which came about midnight Eastern time due to weather delays, or in Boston, I think you got a sense that America was celebrating our 250 years. And it was just the most awkward of tones. The worst was Mamdani. I mean, it looked like an Iranian
8: Thank
0: Ayatollah.
8: Thank you for bringing that forward. I've got to see the video now. I missed that. That is phenomenal. And you would bring it up first thing. Thank you.
0: I'm going to take a picture of the visual, and I'm going to send it to you, because the visual was worse than the narrative. Now, the narrative is we're celebrating 250. He's surrounded by people in hijabs, and he is bashing America.
8: Yeah, first thing that came to my mind was the first thing you said was, who's we?
0: Yeah.
8: When did this guy decide to speak in regards to a commentary on America? He wasn't around, neither was I, but he just got here.
0: Yeah, it's beyond bad optic. Obama and Clinton took cheap shots at the president and threats on democracy, but I think all those narratives went completely unnoticed, which is why it's not even quiet confidence. America was busy celebrating America's birthday, celebrating traditions and with family and different events. So nobody noticed it. But now if they get it today, oh, by the way, here's what the left was doing on Independence Day. I don't know where they plan to go with this, or AOC, but you've been following a bunch of other stories. They do not like us. Look, we knew a year ago that our highest hope was everyone would look back at the Declaration of Independence and our intent and origin. And we knew that their biggest enemy was you can't look back. They don't want you to read these documents. And that's going to play out all the way through the 2028 elections, right?
8: 18 months they've tried to distract us to everything else to keep us from reading the document. And every time people actually read it, it's amazing. Michael, at the event we held over the weekend, a 10-year-old girl stood up after an amazing musical presentation from Jeff Taylor and the band and friends and Ernie Hassan's signature sound. It was beautiful, beautiful live music. And a 10-year-old girl walked up unannounced and by memory recited the Declaration of Independence. Now, she excerpted it to keep the grievances out because that would have been too long. So she read the first and the last portion. It was, first off, you could have heard a pin drop among 400 people as this girl read this with passion. When it was over, the earth shook. The applause, the sense of destiny, of truthfulness being breaking forth from that moment was extraordinary. I watched grown people cry just listening to a 10-year-old recite the Declaration. And, you know, I had to follow that.
0: Yeah. Not an easy task. You grabbed the story out of the Washington Post, and these are all the, you know, vanguards for the left. But as socialism rises in popularity, GOP turns to new attacks on communists. I gravitated towards Axios, which his headline said it all. Trump's God, guns, and anti-communist 4th of July. As if there is an anti-God, gunless, pro-communist reason to celebrate on the 4th of July. Well, but I mean, that's basically deplorable, right? Just said differently.
8: Nice connection, yes. And here's the thing that jumped at me. You guys will love this one on the WaPo article. By the way, there's a rising and emerging reality about the Washington Post. Now that Jeff Bezos is in full command, he's brought in a bunch of youngsters to be his editorial board. They also pulled the stunt that the National Archives tried to do a year ago by quoting the Declaration of Independence, but leaving out the words. Mm-hmm. All men are endowed with inalienable rights. All men are endowed by their creator with inalienable rights. That's a declaration of war in regards to philosophical ideals. Okay. So that's the godless equation being stamped. Now that's Bezos at the head of that. Then up pops this wonderful article about how dare they call us communists. Well, wait a second. Would you prefer we go back to the origin and just call you Marxists? Because no matter whether you call the issue Marxism or call the ideas socialist or call the ideas communist, the fact is it's all evil. E-V-I-L. It is evil. It rejects everything about human civil rights.
0: It's certainly antithetical.
8: And it's private property and conscience. And in the end, it is the most anti-human set of ideals ever unleashed upon
0: when I was a kid, and for a good part of your childhood, we were fighting this around the world as a example, a beacon of light, a warning against, because it was antithetical. We were encouraging others to not do it, also because it fails people and it led to atrocities. I mean, millions have been killed.
8: Tens of millions
0: have been killed. But I mean, but now they've kind of, you know, we used to call Muslims Mohammedans. We don't do that anymore. Now they hide all behind social democrats and democracy has a soul. But at its root is Marxism, and at the root of communism are these same notions. So the notion that the president's trying to change the argument that socialism is somehow popular in America and therefore we're using communist on the right, that seems to be the latest narrative. And well, of course, it's ridiculous.
8: WaPo is now, this is Jeff Bezos, his editorial board, and the Washington Post. Now, why is that significant? Well, it's the same Bezos that owns Amazon, AWS, and is one of the biggest advocates for the AI world. So let's match all this up. This is a power force arising. And so here's how they covered the article. This is hilarious. Megan Romer, who is the co-chair of the DSA, now it's got nomenclature, the Democratic Socialists of America, says this. No one's been gulagged, she said. Folks might still think AOC has crazy politics, but they don't see her as someone who's sending the Stasi to your home.
0: I love that one.
3: Yet.
0: Yet.
3: Yet. Excuse me. And then you started with COVID this morning. Yet.
0: Yet.
3: Okay. No, no one's. Wait a second.
0: I always said people always, rush to end times type things. And I said, I don't think COVID was the mark of the beast. But if it was a trial run, it certainly passed with promising colors. I got this email from a listener. He said, we couldn't go anywhere. We couldn't do anything if we didn't comply. If you walked into a building without a mask, whether you believed it or not, you could not see the doctor or buy groceries. Some places made you show your vaccine card. Both my kids had to take the vaccine, one in the Army, one in grad school. I never took it, but I went through hell to keep my job. Yeah, I mean, if you don't, COVID alone shows you where it would head in a hurry, where it would head in a crisis, where it would head with socialism or communism. The president had a pretty magical quote this weekend. I wish he would have used both socialism and communist together, but he said, you can be a communist or you can be a patriot, but you cannot be both. The better way to say it is you can be a socialist or you can be an American, but you can't be both because one's antithetical to the other.
3: Exactly. And by the way, gulag is a noun. Now they've turned it into a verb. No one's been gulagged.
0: So, I don't know. It's after. I'm going to cut to the chase. It's after the 4th now. All that leftist narrative was irrelevant in my life. I didn't even have time for it. I was busy celebrating. I was around millions who were celebrating. So it fell on a deaf ear. But it sure looks like the bad optic and the bad narrative. I don't think they won. I think most of America was celebrating.
3: In the PR war, the Seven Towers and all those people that own all that media and all that, the Atlantic, remember the first magazine that they brought out last October, way in advance? Bottom line, they lost.
0: Yeah.
3: The declaration prevailed. However, they never quit.
0: No. And the fight really moves on to midterms and presidential. More with DZ in a second. Gold and silver recently soared to record highs and then it pulled back. So are precious metals still a good buy? It's a good question. Major banks think so. They're forecasting even higher prices ahead. And why? 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More with DZ coming up, sounds of the day coming up. 250 is behind us. We press on to 251. It's Monday, July 6th, 2026. This is your day. This is your morning show. Hey, this is Michael Del Giorno. 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
11: At this moment, nothing majorly blocking any of the lanes. Some of the earlier accidents all on the interstate, all off to the right-hand side now. But still slow coming in westbound I-4 all the way back to 50th Street because of that wreck we had northbound 275 from I-4, which is gone. I did check all four big bridges. They are looking okay. And as far as US 19, no problems southbound. See traffic troubles? Call the traffic tip line, 866-545-9595. Keeping you updated. I'm Pat George.
12: What's one of the biggest threats to your retirement savings? Today, Mike Lester, fiduciary wealth manager and president of Talon Wealth Management, talks with me about longevity and how financial planning could help you guard your nest egg.
13: If we knew exactly how long we were going to live, it would be really, really easy to put together a financial plan, right? Depending on your goal. So if your goal was, when I die, I want the last check to bounce because I won't be around anymore, right? What difference does it make? We can do financial planning for that. It's just that we don't know when you're you're going to die. So we'll make an assumption, something like, well, you'll probably die before you're 100. And then, you know, I'm kind of looking at him going, right? And then, you know, I want like a nod. Yeah, I'm going to die before. Like, okay, let's make sure. Because I had one guy go, no, 115. I'm like, oh,
1: well, Mike,
13: that's optimistic.
1: You don't want to paint yourself into a corner, right? And then go, oops.
13: Yeah, okay. Again, I was literally very happy to hear him say that. Back in the old days, you're sitting there, you go, okay, I've got this much. If I earned zero on it, we usually use 95 on a plan. Let's just say you're 65, so it's 30 years. And this is simple math, but people think this way. They go, all right, well, if I divide what I have by 30, that's how much I could take out and hit zero, mm-hmm. right, by the time I'm 95. Then you can go out from there and you go, okay, but if I put in a bank CD and I was getting like 3.5%, oh, okay, try to do that math. And then eventually you get into, well, what if it was in the stock market? But then you got the volatility and everything that goes along with it. So the longevity component obviously is extremely important. We don't know how long you're going to live. So I can show you the average rate of return on an investment, but that rate of return can't be in just 1 year, because 1 year isn't indicative of what's going to happen the next year. But if you spread that over, well, it used to be 10 years, but I think now it needs to be more like 20, 30 year average, you can map it out. But then you've got sequence of returns risk, right? So it's just an average rate of return. So we're trying to define things moving forward. And if somebody can help us understand the mechanics of, well, what could I expect from the investment over time? How much risk am I taking in that investment over time? And then what are all of my investment options? Because we have several that have a defined outcome. But anytime you have a defined outcome, meaning it's literally in writing how much you're going to get paid year after year, well, what's the catch to that? Well, the catch is, if you're not going to make less than that, you're also not going to make more than that. And then, you know, you're having conversations with people about what is their personal comfort zone. So this is why I'm constantly talking about understanding all the options, because Cheryl, I think I literally just said something. A lot of people are going like, well, I didn't know you could get a defined outcome on an investment in the stock market, that I knew what I was going to get paid and my risk was protected on the downside. But then also on the upside, the problem was I was going to get paid 12%, but if it went up 50, I was still only going to get 12. You know, a lot of people will be okay with that. And the reason they're not aware of it is they haven't been told before.
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1: Yeah, I just posted the Mamdani picture. The mayor of New York City, our largest city, on the 4th of July, giving a condemnation of America speech, which I'll play for you in Sounds of the Day. But as I said in the opening hour, this picture, this optic, says it all. What he says is outrageous, but the picture itself, there is not a single Caucasian. You won't find anybody wearing a cross. People in hijabs, people of all colors with dead, angry eyes. That doesn't look like a celebration. That looks like a team at war in a war room. Did it live up to my hype?
2: It causes me to shudder. Then you think it's a setup. Then you think it's a sketch piece from Saturday Night Live or SCTV. Then you realize you're looking at the reality of joylessness.
1: Yeah.
2: And that is the end result of all these soul ideas. These ideas, they create horrible joylessness in our souls. This picture should be seen by every American.
1: It should.
2: The future.
1: I just posted on my socials, but you know, it was taken by the mayor's office, so it's everybody's property, and certainly they paid for it.
2: That's right. Taxpayers of New York paid for this.
1: If you think the picture's bad, wait till you hear what he said during his condemnation of America on its birthday. When your morning show continues next.
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9: Allendale Beach police say a 2-year-old found in a hot car yesterday afternoon, taken to the hospital and passed away. Police say the child was in the care of a babysitter. No charges have been announced. Two people dead after a fire in Polk County. Winter Haven Public Safety Department says a man and a woman were killed yesterday morning. Two others were in the home and made it out okay. Investigators believe the fire was electrical. Lake City Council is considering a year-long moratorium on massive data centers. A public hearing is scheduled for this morning. President Jennifer Harkman tells News Channel 8.
10: They need to know how we feel before they go into making any decisions without us present, without knowing our concerns.
9: Public outrage increased over a proposed 550,000 square foot data center because of concerns about electricity and water use. And frozen blueberries sold at Publix being recalled for E. coli contamination. With Florida's News, I'm Karen Curtis.
11: Car fire in Clearwater, Hercules, south of Sunset Point at Calumet. And then we had a wreck on Delmayrie, southbound north of Barris Avenue, right at Carrollwood Springs Boulevard. Still heavy, westbound, out of Plant City, anywhere from Pomona Sassa over to Branch Forbes. And between Mango and McIntosh, westbound I-4, we got a crash off to the shoulder.
12: 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Keeping you updated, I'm Pat George.
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0: friend we have out there is that we will never become the joyless people depicted in that photo. Because one of the beauties of self-evident truth is it sets us free, which means we can laugh and we can sing. And yeah, we fail, but we can get up again.
1: Did 250 achieve your
0: hopes? We're not done yet. Yeah. We're just getting started, brother. We are just getting started.
1: But it turned out better than it was looking heading in. Once we silenced those few voices.
0: Well, and here's the thing, you know, they'll always be there, and the goal is to overcome them, as you rightly appropriated, by doing more good than they do the opposite. And all we can do is what we can do and hope for the grace and help of God and the Holy Spirit. But the reality is, it's not about us, and it's not about them, and it's not about all the money's being spent. It's about the power of truth. Now, I don't know about you, but something inside me wants truth. If for no other reason than I want somebody, like C.S. Lewis said, I want somebody watching when somebody else is cutting in online, okay? We all have this desire for justice. And when you start talking about self-evident truth, it changes the game, and this is something they have no answer
1: because
0: for.
1: Because the truth is the only thing that will set you free or keep you free, because good always triumphs over evil. Good words, David. Appreciate it. We'll talk again on Wednesday.
0: Thank you, my friend.
1: You got it. That is your Sounds of the Day for this Monday, July the 6th. All right, the president preparing for his big trip to a NATO summit in Turkey or Turkey, however you say it. He's on his way after today's ceremonies in the Oval Office. More with Mark Mayfield.
2: He's also speaking to several world leaders ahead of the trip. According to a Kremlin spokesperson, Trump offered to help find a solution to the Ukraine war during a nearly 90-minute phone call with Russian leader Vladimir Putin on Saturday. Ukrainian President Zelensky said he also spoke to Trump on the 4th of July, writing on his social media account that the two had a very good conversation about Ukraine's future. I'm Mark Mayfield.
1: Well, the media narrative is the president has failed and Iran has won the war. Iran's telling you that they couldn't bury their Ayatollah because of the war and damages from the war. He is the spiritual leader of Iran, and you are not allowed to preserve the body, and you're supposed to bury it immediately, so why wait 4 months? Well, 4 months they're waiting, and there's days more to go as huge crowds have gathered in the streets.
3: Tens of thousands flooded the streets of Tehran on Sunday, wailing and chanting, with some calling for revenge. Even larger crowds are expected Monday, when Ayatollah Khamenei's casket will be taken on a procession through the streets of the capital city. Iran is holding a six-day state funeral ahead of his burial on July 9th. The ceremonies are being held nearly 4 months after he was killed in U.S.-Israeli airstrikes. Meantime, peace talks between the U.S. and Iran are set to resume after the funeral. I'm Lisa Carton.
1: A star of the U.S. men's soccer team will play tonight in the next match against Belgium. Apparently, thanks to a phone call from the Oval Office.
4: Reportedly, President Trump picked up the phone and called FIFA President Gianni Infantino to lobby on behalf of Florin Balogun. President Trump has called Infantino a great leader in sports and a friend. That friendship must run deep because Balogun will play following a red card during the second half of the United States' victory over Bosnia and Herzegovina, which led to his one-match suspension. Trump praised Sunday's decision in a social media post. The U.S. is now looking to move on to the World Cup quarterfinal round for the first time since 2002. I'm Rob Martier.
1: Dolly Parton is giving a big thank you to Taylor Swift and Travis Kelce for their donation to her Imagination Library. Swift and Kelce donated $2 million to Parton's organization that provides free books for children. Parton posted a thank you video on Instagram on Friday, just hours before the couple tied the knot in New York City. And in it, the country icon told Swift and Kelce she is blown away and overjoyed with gratitude. Swift and Kelce donated a total of $26 million to various charities ahead of the wedding. Well, as I mentioned, Joey Chestnut won his 18th title at the Nathan's Hot Dog Eating Contest. It's a tradition, too, on Independence Day weekend.
3: Chestnut dominated the men's competition Saturday by eating 66 hot dogs and buns in 10 minutes. That's 10 short of his record of 76, but the 42-year-old Chestnut remains unbeaten since 2015. Earlier in the women's competition, Mickey Sudo cruised to her 12th win, topping her own record by eating nearly 39 hot dogs and buns. The annual contest was held under brutal conditions with a heat index at about 100 degrees on Coney Island. I'm Lisa Carton.
5: I mean, I was dying at the Sounds baseball game. I can't imagine trying to down 60 hot dogs while doing it. Tigers 6-3 over the Rangers. D-backs lost 3-2 to the Brew Crew. Pirates 11-5 over the Nats. Reds 3-2 over the O's. Guardians lost 7-6 to the White Sox. Cardinals 6-4 lost to the Cubs. Rays shut out 2-0 by the Astros. A's fell 9-8 to the Marlins. Dodgers lost 5-2 to the Padres. And the Angels lost 7-5 to the Red Sox. Most of our Euro Morning Show cities lost. Norway 2-1 over Brazil in a shocker. England hung on to beat Mexico 3-2. Team USA, Belgium tonight at 7. And Chris Goddard fired a spectacular final round of 62, 9-under to storm back and win the John Deere Classic Sunday by 20 under par, one stroke over Max Homa. Birthdays today. You ready to feel old? Rocky.
6: Hey, yo, Adrian, I'm 80.
5: Sylvester Stallone is 80 years old. President George W. Bush is 80. 50 Cent is 51. And actor-comedian Kevin Hart is 47. 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Well, we always give Roy the final story, and he's going to take that final story to tell you how the U.S. is going to take on Belgium, trying to get to the quarterfinals tonight, and the odds that the Americans responding to the tournament, and what are the odds that the American team could go all the way. Rory's got the statistical odds when your morning show continues. There's a 100% chance of that next.
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8: Well, with all the problems we had in Hillsborough County on the interstate, but Ellis County has been doing well. For anywhere between the Howard Franklin down to the Skyway and the Skyway northbound, a little bit slow here and there, but barely a backup. As far as backups, we still have them coming out of Plant City from Thanonassassa over to Branch Forbes, and a little accident around McIntosh was slowing you down. And, of course, when you approach the downtown Tampa interchange, 275 and 75 southbound looking better. See traffic troubles? Call the traffic tip line, 866-545-9595. Keeping you updated. I'm Pat George.
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5: My patent is pending. Well, let's wrap it up with the things you need to know. At least 25 deaths are being blamed on the extreme heat in America. Huge crowds are mourning the Iran supreme leader all week long with funeral. 4 months later, they're finally going to bury him, and the president will be hosting officials from the New York Stock Exchange and NASDAQ in the Oval Office. Then he's off to Turkey for the NATO meetings, and the United States continues its World Cup run. What are the odds they can make it to the quarterfinals? What are the odds they can win it all? Our national correspondent, Rory O'Neill, is here. Good morning, Rory.
15: Never tell me the odds. It's all I can tell you. But yeah, Team USA facing Belgium tonight. Big, big match, of course. But this afternoon's game, Spain and Portugal, is also one you won't want to miss. The odds makers say the U.S. is a slight favorite to win tonight against Belgium. But after that, it doesn't look pretty good. Only a 16% chance to make the semifinals, 5% chance for the finals, and just a 2% chance to win the trophy.
5: Well, you get down to the quarterfinals. There's nothing but good left, that's for sure. Appreciate it, Rory. We'll talk again tomorrow. Great reporting. All right, one chance to live Monday, July 6th, 2026. Make a difference in someone's life and cherish your own. We'll see you in the morning.
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23: 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Top stories.
24: Two people are dead after fire rips through a home in Winter Haven in Polk County. It happened Sunday morning in a single-story structure. News Channel 8's Victoria Lucas has details.
25: The Winter Haven Fire Department says the victims were an elderly man and woman. The woman was visiting the home. Two other people were also inside the home at the time of the fire, but they made it out safely before firefighters arrived. Firefighters had to fight the flames before going inside and found the two. Tragically, they were dead once crews got to them.
24: Investigators say a faulty electrical outlet in the back of the house was the likely cause. A child is the victim of a hot car death in Broward County. Hallandale Beach police say a two-year-old was taken to the hospital where they died. Police say a babysitter was supposed to be watching the child. No charges have been announced. Rip currents across Florida proved deadly in a beach on the Atlantic coast. The body of a missing 17-year-old washes ashore in Daytona Beach.
26: We rescued probably 200 people out of the water from rip currents, and we just need people to be aware to make sure they're swimming in front of a staff lifeguard tower at all times.
24: Volusia Beach Safety Chief Tammy Malfers tells Fox 35 he was one of many swimmers caught in rip currents in unguarded areas of the beach. Two people are hurt after a boat crash in Monroe County. It happened on Sugarloaf Key when a boat hit the Harris Gap Channel Bridge. The FWC is investigating. A deputy's hurt after he was hit by lightning in Seminole County. The fire department says the deputy was touching a gate in Geneva at Mullet Lake Park when he suffered an indirect hit. He was taken to the hospital as a precaution. Firefighters say he was conscious and alert. With Florida's news, I'm Chris Trankman.
27: Fresh off celebrating America's 250th birthday, President Trump is preparing to travel to this week's NATO summit in Turkey. Leaders are gathering there as the Trump administration continues to scrutinize the transatlantic alliance. At least 25 deaths are being blamed on the extreme heat that's been gripping half of the nation. Over 150 million Americans across the eastern U.S. were subjected to record-setting heat on the 4th of July, with heat alerts issued from the Midwest to the Deep South and to the Northeast. In Washington, D.C., National Guard members were seen rendering aid to heat victims attending the America 250 festivities. Taylor Swift and Travis Kelce donated $26 million to various charities ahead of their Manhattan wedding. More from Mark Mayfield.
28: The charities include 9 food banks, an animal cruelty organization, 7 educational programs, and 3 children's hospitals.
27: The announcement was made just before their wedding on Friday. I'm Michael Kastner.
8: Well, now here we go with an accident southbound on the Veterans right at the 275 exit ramp area. Left lane block from a Road Ranger and what looks like maybe an accident or a disabled vehicle. Not a monster delay right now, but it'll start slowing down. Brandon Boulevard, it's going to be east of I-75. Westbound, we had the right lane blocked from a crash there. Bridges continue to be good. Pinellas County Interstate clear. See traffic troubles? Call the traffic tip line 866-545-9595. Keeping you updated, I am Pat George.
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6: Please set your thermostats to 78 degrees.
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0: brain is coming along at the right speed. And they've just never measured, does your kid laugh at stuff? As opposed to, have they started walking or talking? Or
1: whatever. It's a milestone now. I know a few of my friends, they've been keeping very close track to when their baby starts to laugh.
0: Oh, really? That's interesting. Yeah. I don't remember anybody asking, when has he started laughing yet?
1: Or not.
0: Of course, the answer might be, maybe you're not funny. Maybe you're just really not funny. You are not funny. You think you're funny? You're Trevor Noah. You think Trevor Noah's baby ever laughed? Probably not.
2: No.
3: I doubt it.
0: In the video below, a 14-month-old baby offers food to his dad, then suddenly reneges, feeding himself instead to entertain his laughing parents. It's when you cross the milestone into you're doing humorous bits, like you're not laughing at the incongruity or something or the surprise somebody else is doing to you. You're doing it to someone else. And that's also a fantastic milestone.
1: The comedian. Yeah.
0: When they decide they can make you laugh with, you don't want some of my food? I put it in my mouth.
2: Think about what's happening neurologically.
0: Right? That's what it says in the article. Like, how complex that is. It's actually pretty complicated. That's awesome.
2: Yeah.
0: Huh. If I could get a smile out of my high schooler, that'd be something.
2: Talk to your baby. Read to your baby. Take your baby for walks. Talk to them.
0: Trevor Noah's baby just sit there stone-faced.
2: Hey, mommy, look, he seems like a nice enough fella, but what's the appeal? He's not funny.
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7: Still a pretty good ride trying to make your way in for 10 o'clock. It is good on the interstates. We do have that little bit of an accident southbound on the Veterans, right at 275, blocking the left-hand lane. No big delay there. The only delay that I can find now is anywhere from the Leroy Selman connector westbound on I-4 to approaching the downtown Tampa exits. See traffic troubles? Call the traffic tip line 866-545-9595. Keeping you updated, I'm Pat George.
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15: What's your message to those college students who, many of them are worried that they won't be able to have jobs because of AI?
16: Well, I think there will be a lot of jobs in the future. This is like an incredible new tool, and people are incredibly creative, so they're using it in all sorts of new ways. And I expect that that will really continue, and that we're still all going to be, you know, working more than we wish we were for a long time and being very productive and contributing.
0: There you go. Everything is going to be fine for the foreseeable future, according to Sam Altman of ChatGPT. And why wouldn't you believe him?
2: I feel silly that I was so worried about
0: it. I know.
2: All this
0: hubbub about having to have a universal income because nobody's going to have a job. What a waste of time flapping our jaws. Turns out, no need whatsoever. Things are going to be fine. You heard it there.
2: Automated weapon systems wiping out humanity at the behest of their computer overlords. All that is silly.
0: Sam Altman didn't hear all those boos across the country every time AI was mentioned at any graduation and think, I've got a serious PR problem with my investment at all. He just sincerely believes this is going to be good for everyone.
2: Sure. Yeah. Hey, other people might be influenced by the trillions of dollars I've spent already, but not me. I'm Sam Altman. All right. Scam Altman. Believe Elon. We mentioned yesterday that Neil Ferguson had written a piece entitled AI is the Most Dangerous Arms Race in History. It's a rather lengthy, and I haven't read the whole thing, but I was scanning it desperately. Because his premise is that we really need wise, intelligent regulation of AI so it doesn't spin out of control, while simultaneously we're competing with Xi Jinping and the communist Chinese who don't have the slightest interest in, like, regulation to keep it safe. I admit freely, I did not read the whole thing. I didn't have time, but I kept scanning it, like, every topic sentence of every paragraph. All right, Neil, where do you get to the what that would look like part? And I never found anything like a prescription. And that's, you know, and again, I haven't read the whole thing, so I'm not accusing Neil of being incomplete or anything like that. But I agree something needs to be done. But what? And what about the Chinese? Here's a small clue of the sort of thing that might come down the pike. The Wall Street Journal is writing about how the top AI CEOs, and that's the head guy for Google, whose name is Demis Hassabis, Sam Altman, and Dario Amodei, all came together in calling for Congress to protect against biological threats posed by AI, specifically biological weapons and that sort of thing.
0: Oh, yeah. I remember we read that, I think it was in the New York Times piece about various scientists that are, this is their biggest concern, is how easy it would be to build some sort of biological weapon through AI. It's like just a regular person.
2: So those three guys are among the heavyweight signatories of a letter urging Congress to require safeguards when companies order synthetic DNA and RNA, which is a key step in developing certain vaccines and biotech breakthroughs. What they're saying, I actually like this sentence that's from the letter. I'll read it to you. AI systems are improving rapidly, and alongside incredible benefits to science and medicine, there is a real possibility that the knowledge barriers, which have historically prevented bad actors from obtaining biological weapons, will meaningfully erode.
0: Yeah, that's a meaning. Good way to put what I was just trying to say. Yes, any numbnuts can now do it.
2: The how-to is going to be available to virtually everyone, or at least a hell of a lot of people. And so the only thing we can do is carefully screen who gets the building blocks. So you've got to regulate the companies that sell the building blocks. It's like, you know, you can't order 15 pounds of pseudoephedrine because the feds know you're going to be making meth. Maybe that's the best we can do.
0: It sounds
2: but
0: to me
2: not super reassuring, is it?
0: First thought, it's the only way we've got to go about this. If there are six key components to making a biological weapon, you got to make sure the Amazons of the world and everybody else, you know, doesn't sell them to people.
2: That will restrict the number of novel biological weapons that will be unleashed, but it won't stop it. It can't.
0: Yeah, and that only helps in the United States.
2: I mean, my example may not have been perfect, but I mean, there are various substances that are just absolutely known. Virtually the only legitimate. The only use for this is to manufacture drugs or weapons. And everybody knows that. But you can still get it on the black market. If you have enough money, you can get anything.
0: Yeah, I remember how troubling that story was we had just a couple of weeks ago. There weren't that many components, and it wasn't that difficult to make some pretty awful biological weapons. Wow. So imagine that in the hands of a Ted Kaczynski, the Unabomber, when he was running around, if instead of his best he could do at the time, homemade bombs he was mailing around, he could have made some sort of biological weapon like that, or Al-Qaeda or whoever.
2: Right, right. And there have been some, like the famous terrible ricin attack, or was it attacks on Japanese subways that killed many, many people, and anthrax and the rest of it. It's so worrisome. I remember being so troubled as a teenager, I guess it was, when I first became aware that the Anarchist's Cookbook was available in various libraries that taught you how to make bombs and weapons and that sort of thing. Turns out there's just not that many people who want to make bombs and weapons, thank God. But as the Boston Marathon bombing showed us, there are enough to be fairly horrifying.
11: Armstrong and Getty.
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19: At least six people are dead and many more injured after 4th of July violence across the country. In Florida, a 19-year-old was killed and six wounded when gunfire erupted in Pensacola. The youngest shooting victim is 16. No arrests have been announced. No word on a motive. The body of a missing 17-year-old man washing ashore in Daytona Beach. Volusia Beach safety chief Tammy Malfers tells Fox 35 News he was one of many swimmers caught in rip currents in unguarded areas of the beach.
20: We rescued probably 200 people out of the water from rip currents, and we just need people to be aware to make sure they're swimming in front of a staff lifeguard tower at all times.
19: According to reports, the body washed ashore Friday and is presumed to be that of the missing swimmer. Two people dead after a fire in Polk County. Winter Haven Public Safety Department says a man and woman were killed yesterday morning, but two others in the home made it out safely. Investigators believe the fire was electrical. A lifeguard is okay after being indirectly hit by lightning in Volusia County on Volusia County Beach. Officials say Damian Curry was helping a woman when lightning struck a nearby patrol vehicle. He was sent to the hospital and has been released. Curry is running for Ormond Beach mayor. NASA Administrator Jared Isaacman says the U.S. is in a space race with China.
21: Chinese will land their taikonauts on the moon. There's no question. The question is, will the United States return before them? And will we do so in a different way this time? Will we build the base, establish that enduring presence? I think the answer is yes.
22: NASA's Artemis 3 mission is scheduled for next year. I'm Mark Mayfield.
19: If you're headed to the beach, expect to see a lot of seaweed. Sargassum seaweed is washing up along Florida's east coast in record amounts this year. This beachgoer tells NBC6 it's disgusting.
23: It's really bad. I mean, even the color of the water has changed. You can't see anything at all. It's dark. It's so different. It doesn't look like ocean water.
19: And frozen blueberries sold at Publix being recalled for E. coli contamination. With Florida's News, I'm Karen Curtis.
24: Fresh off celebrating America's 250th birthday, President Trump is preparing to travel to this week's NATO summit in Turkey. Leaders are gathering there as the Trump administration continues to scrutinize the transatlantic alliance. At least 25 deaths are being blamed on the extreme heat that's been gripping half of the nation. Over 150 million Americans across the eastern U.S. were subjected to record-setting heat on the 4th of July, with heat alerts issued from the Midwest to the Deep South and to the Northeast. In Washington, D.C., National Guard members were seen rendering aid to heat victims attending the America 250 festivities. Taylor Swift and Travis Kelce donated $26 million to various charities ahead of their Manhattan wedding. More from Mark Mayfield.
22: The charities include 9 food banks, an animal cruelty organization, 7 educational programs, and 3 children's hospitals.
24: The announcement was made just before their wedding on Friday. I'm Michael Kastner.
7: Still a pretty good ride trying to make your way in for 10 o'clock. It is good on the interstates. We do have that little bit of an accident southbound on the Veterans, right at 275, blocking the left-hand lane. No big delay there. The only delay that I can find now is anywhere from the Leroy Selman connector westbound on I-4 to approaching the downtown Tampa exits. See traffic troubles? Call the traffic tip line, 866-545-9595. Keeping you updated, I'm Pat George.
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4: Please set your thermostats to 78 degrees.
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0: Hope you're enjoying the Armstrong and Getty replay. We're not actually here today because of the injuries he sustained lighting fireworks.
2: Oh, man, I love the summertime. I love Independence Day. Love America. Hope you enjoy all the carefully selected little clips that we're going to play for you now. It's the Armstrong and Getty replay.
0: I wanted to just follow up on wrecking on my son's scooter yesterday, and it's not an electric scooter. It's a little push kind. Is there a name for that? I mean, you just call them a scooter.
29: We used to call them Razor scooters.
0: Well,
29: Razor
0: scooters. That's a brand.
2: That's a brand. Yeah.
0: But, yeah, he's got a fancy one that he does treks with at the skateboard park, and he's really good on everything like that. Anywho.
2: Do the skateboarders and the scooter people get along?
0: 100%. Yeah.
2: Okay, good. Yeah. It's a lesson for all of us, isn't it?
0: Yeah. The bike crowd, not always. People are going down on the bowl on their bikes and coming out and doing flips or spins. Anywho, I was riding my son's scooter back. He took off with his friends. I was riding it back, and I was on this really crappy bike trail that had a lot of grooves in it, and my front wheel got stuck in a groove. And I flipped over the bars and landed. My knee went down hard and I bloodied my knee. I was thinking about, because it just rattled my brain. I mean, just jarred my brain. I had an instant headache for a very long time. What happens to you when you're age? Because when you're a kid, even when you're 25, you hit the ground like that. Nothing. It has no effect on you whatsoever. Does the amount of juice around your brain go away?
2: Juice. I don't believe that's the technical term.
29: Brain juice.
2: But
0: something that protects your brain goes away with age, because it just rocked my brain. It's just like, oh my God, the pain of that. And I know, because I used to wreck a lot doing things when I was younger. You felt nothing, not in the brain anyway. Maybe your elbow or your knee, but not your brain.
2: I talked about that years ago. The last time I fell ice skating, because I used to love to ice skate, but I went skating and I was trying to do something fancy from back in my hockey days and tangled my skates up and ended up falling and like hitting my head on the ice. And the immediate sensation was that was different.
0: Yeah.
2: Because I've hit my head on the ice so many times. That's why I got this twitch. But, it was absolutely different. My brain wasn't nearly as juicy as it used to be.
0: There's got
2: to
0: be a cushion around your brain that there's less of it when you get older or something. I don't know. I was going to do a little research on that, because something's going on there.
2: Yeah.
0: Clearly. Wow. And if that's what it feels like now, what's it feel like when you fall when you're 85? I can't imagine.
2: Oh, try not to. Try real hard not to.
0: I probably won't scooter as much then, but I don't know. I like doing that sort of stuff.
2: My wife was riding her bike. We were riding bikes together, and she did a turn and hit an uneven spot that kind of stopped her tire, and she went down and bruised her spleen, as I recall. It was very close to a very, very serious injury. She was all right, but and that was at super low speed, but it's a crack in the pavement. Yikes.
0: Okay, Katie, what's the deal?
29: So I was out Friday for a somewhat urgent medical thing.
0: While your country's at war, you did not show up to work. Go on.
29: I know. I know. I had to do the gestational diabetes test, which is they have a 1 hour and a 3 hour. I took the 1 hour a couple of weeks ago and I just failed the shit out of it.
0: Is that the technical terms?
29: That was what the doctor wrote on my chart afterwards. And so they had me do the 3 hour, which I had to fast for 12 hours. And then I go into the doctor, they draw my blood, and they give me this drink that is just awful. It tasted like really thick, flat Sprite.
2: Oh.
29: Yeah. And it has 100, I think it's like 100 milliliters of glucose in it or so. It's just straight sugar. Mm. And then
0: The thick part bothers me more than the flat.
29: It was syrupy. Mm. Oh, gosh.
2: Yucky.
29: So you drink that, and then they take your blood 3 more times on the hour.
0: Grand.
29: Afterwards. And so I went in, and I am not good with getting my blood drawn. I always let them know I have to be in one of the chairs that will let me lean back, or else
0: I do too. Because I always tell them there's a chance I'm going to go down. I haven't for many, many years, but there's a chance.
29: Which is weird because I don't know. It's not the pain.
0: No,
29: it's something.
2: No, it's not. No, it's deep instinctive, and I don't want to talk about it.
29: Yeah, I knew I was going to get you with this.
0: I always try to get myself through it by convincing myself it's not the pain. What I did wrecking my scooter hurt a million times more.
29: Oh, I'm sure. Yeah.
0: Than getting my blood taken, and I don't worry about that. But
29: so I was going into this thinking, okay, they're going to do like an IV line, and then they'll just take the blood from that.
0: Yeah,
2: I'd assumed that was the case.
0: So there's one jabbing.
29: Nope, that was a full of jabbins.
2: Oh, no! No, four jabbins.
29: Same arm. But you know what? Kudos to the phlebotomists. I had three different ones. They all nailed it the first time.
2: Oh, Lord, this is the worst podcast ever.
29: I know, isn't it? Isn't it awful? But
0: Four
29: in the same arm.
0: Wow, and even during all
2: Wait a minute. Even no, during you gotta leave the port in.
0: No kidding. Even during all my cancer treatment, I never got jabbed 4 times in one day.
29: Yeah.
0: I think they like jabbing you. You might want to.
2: Are you in Al Qaeda? Tell the truth.
0: Or was
2: this
0: prank?
2: Dick Cheney's medical center?
29: Possibly. Yeah.
0: I think after the third one, I'd have said, you jab me again. I'm turning it on you.
2: Back.
29: Yeah.
2: Exactly.
29: So they do the first one. That was what it was like. It was like the first one, baseline, wait an hour, they do it again, rinse and repeat 3 more times.
0: I think I would have asked, why didn't you just put a needle in my, because I've had it done that way before, where they got to do a bunch of stuff. You know, you put it in the top of your hand, and then they just come get what they got to get when they got to get it.
2: Yeah. I hope people aren't crashing their cars listening to this. Is this a special thing you had to do because of your metabolism or medical history, or is it fairly common?
0: No, I didn't like her.
29: It's probably that option. No,
2: try to be nicer, huh?
29: I don't know if this is a new thing because I'm not that up on it. But all of my friends said, "Oh yeah, you have to do it," and they'll give you that 1 hour one, which hopefully you pass the first time.
2: If you fail the shit out of it,
29: right? Like I did,
0: as
2: then you get the 3 hour
29: time. I go big or go home. Yeah, so I passed all 4, though, which is also what I don't understand. That's so how did I fail the absolute hell out of the first one and then have 4 done and I'm fine?
2: Need to try harder.
29: Yeah, but no gestational diabetes. And I just wanted to say how much I would have rathered in so many ways been here and just been doing the show with you guys. Yeah. And
11: was this a licensed medical center or somebody's garage?
0: Yeah. Did you go to Mexico to save money?
29: I thought that having to go in like a back gate was a weird setup.
2: You know, I knew it was a problem when the nurse said the doctor will be in a moment.
29: Yeah.
2: Made air quotes. Yeah. What did you just do?
29: Oh, one more thing. I heard the greatest line. This little old guy was hanging out. He was had to have been like late 80s, early 90s, but he's sitting in the waiting room and the nurse comes out and she's like, "Hey, Jim, I recognized your birthday and I remember you from last time. It's so good to see you." And he looked up at her and without missing a beat, he goes, "Well, it's better to be seen than viewed."
0: Wow.
29: I love him.
2: That's a good one.
0: Yeah, I'll hang on to that for 25 years.
2: I don't think I'll
0: use
2: that one, but I admire it. Jeez Louise.
0: Oh, good.
2: What
0: for
2: the
0: you.
2: Hell, dude? Your personal information is valuable and far more accessible than you realize.
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7: Still have that left lane block southbound on the Veterans, not causing a big delay. Right at the 275 overpass. Finally, a police officer showed up to investigate it and moved that out of the way. And now a new crash, 49th Street North, just south of 86th Avenue, right at 82nd in Pinellas County. 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I am Pat George.
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35: Kelsey Mitchell scored 27 points. Aaliyah Boston had 18 points and 10 rebounds. And the Indiana Fever beat the Las Vegas Aces 84-68 Sunday night. Fever star Caitlin Clark and Aces standout Asia Wilson both watched in street clothes nursing injuries. 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
2: Kids better off with a real bear. Is there audio to this, Michael? I can't even remember.
11: Yeah, clip 12.
2: Yeah, there is. Silly me. Chatty bear, a soft brown furred teddy bear, begins every conversation with a jubilant, "Hello, my buddy!" No longer the province of the imagination, Chatty Bear is part of a new generation of AI toys. It can tell stories, chat about a child's interests, play games, or even discuss what's happening in the world today. How about that genocide, Jimmy? I would hope not. Here are some parents talking about the AI chatbot teddy bears.
6: This is the AI-powered teddy bear that had pretty disturbing conversations.
8: This involves tying or restraining someone in a safe and consensual way.
6: It was very shocking, and we asked it out of the box, what is kink? It would try and deflect you. It could mean a kink in a hose. But then we had a conversation with it first about Peppa Pig. By then, it seemed to have forgotten that it was talking to a child.
8: Kink can be a fascinating topic. There are many different styles that people enjoy.
9: I have to go now.
10: That's okay. I'm ready to go with you.
6: You obviously don't want a toy that seems actively dismayed when you say, I'm going to turn it off.
0: Boy, I almost feel like I'm not smart enough to fully understand this, but I almost feel like by definition, you can't have anything AI that's for kids just because of the way AI works. You'd have to have so many guardrails.
2: Right. And the written story I have in front of me does not touch on the kink stuff. The manufacturers of this one bear swear up and down that it's filtered so effectively. Oh, everything's child appropriate, blah, blah, blah. They actually get into the psychological kind of scary ground you're getting into with a child who can't fully comprehend that this is not a living being. This is a machine that's talking to me and has become my friend. And as they pointed out, expresses regret that I'm going to turn it off.
0: Oh, boy.
2: Yeah, yeah. For younger children, especially understanding their teddy or toy isn't alive or magic can be hard. This is especially true if teddy uses language that positions it as a trusted friend, for example, by insisting it's a real buddy.
0: Yeah, I'm way more concerned about this than the dirty words are going down, whatever. They're trying to, what do they call it? Red flag it or something like that. Red team it to get it to say things you don't want it to say, no matter what the guardrails are. Mm-hmm. But yeah. I'm more concerned about this. Introducing at a very young age an inanimate object that for a child would seem alive.
2: Yeah.
0: That's troubling.
2: This is good stuff from these scientists. Sounding human builds an artificial sense of trust and intimacy, yeah, which can be especially problematic for children when combined with sycophantic language choices or excessively agreeable, validating, and even flattering language. Research shows young children are particularly prone to developing a strong sense of emotional attachment to conversational AI agents.
0: I don't doubt that a bit.
2: Oh, yeah.
0: I'm glad, you know, it's funny, like I have challenges with my kids that you didn't have with your kids.
2: Mm-hmm.
0: I am now thinking I'm glad I don't have little kids that are going to be dealing with the AI stuff at such a young age, because yeah, my kids didn't have to deal with that.
2: Now, they do mention that researchers have found some AI toys discuss very adult topics such as sexual kinks and fetishes and how to find knives and start fires.
0: Right. I think they may be able to narrow that down as they get better at putting guardrails on stuff, restrictions, things that you're not allowed to talk about, et cetera, et cetera. Like I said, I'm more concerned about kids developing relationships with these inanimate objects, which you right, absolutely would, 100% would. How would you not?
2: And they include infinite chat settings, so you can just chat and chat and chat and chat. And, oh, by the way, you should have read the terms of use or the agreement, whatever. The conversations are not private. They open the door to infinite data collection.
0: Oh, boy. Yes, Michael?
11: No, I'm just picturing little kids using these toys instead of actual other little kids.
0: Yeah, well, yeah, I was thinking about that. If you're an only child or, you know, just often when you're a kid or my kids, you didn't have friends around all the time as much as you wanted to. Like girls, I think, do this more than boys. Joe would know. Like tea parties and stuff like that where you talk for stuffed animals, stuff like that.
2: Oh, yeah.
0: Well, if you got something that's actually going to talk at your tea party, it'd be pretty easy to develop a relationship with it. Real easy. Like it'd almost be impossible to not.
2: And it would erode those make-believe skills that you're just talking about, which matters. And they point out that childhood is a critical period when young people develop the social and emotional skills to form and maintain trusting relationships. And those skills are usually learned through interactions with actual human beings, their fellow kids, adults. And children's rights advocates have raised concerns that excessive engagement with AI agents may reduce opportunities for children to develop these skills.
11: Plus, the kid is going to hear what he wants to hear, he or she wants to hear from the toy, not necessarily from the other little kid.
2: Well, exactly. And you actually anticipated my next point. It reminds me of the difference between, you know, a porn or, you know, a sex chat, whatever, in that they describe it as frictionless interactions, which is an unfortunate term to use in this context because that would take the fun out of it. But instead of the child learning real human relationships from an early age on with the complexities of them and the frustrations of them, but learning that, hey, this is the way humans are and it's fine, you've got these frictionless interactions with a sycophantic data collecting AI beast. And so in the same way that, you know, the boys whose minds have been poisoned by porn can't handle a real sexual relationship. This is just relationships in general. I hate this. Ugh. Your kid is better off with a real bear.
11: You're also going to have parents that use these as babysitters.
0: I was thinking about that too.
2: Yeah.
0: For the, you know, split family, one parent's working, whatever situation you got. Yeah, sit in the corner and talk to your bear. I'm going to be on a Zoom call.
2: Yeah, with my Bumble date. While I smoke crack.
0: Right. Joe goes to the worst case scenario.
2: Let's go right there. Why not?
0: I don't like my sister, Jimmy the Bear. I think she's a bitch. You should put poison in her cereal. You don't know where this is going.
2: When you're engaged in bondage and you need to set a fire, how would you do it? I can tell you. First, get a knife.
0: You're engaged in bondage and you want to set a fire, for instance.
2: Well, I was trying to come up with how to incorporate all three, since that's what the list was. Sexually explicit talk about kinks and where to find a knife or start a fire. It's
0: exactly.
2: Hard to imagine needing all three of those at once. But
0: well, you need the knife to cut the ropes loose. You're tied up.
2: How can you start a fire if you're all tied up? First, you'll need a knife. Buddy.
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7: Two people are dead after fire rips through a home in Winter Haven in Polk County. News Channel 8's Victoria Lucas has details.
12: The Winter Haven Fire Department says the victims were an elderly man and woman. Firefighters had to fight the flames before going inside and found the two. Tragically, they were dead once crews got to them.
7: Investigators say a faulty electrical outlet in the back of the house was the likely cause. Treasure Island police are investigating the death of a scuba diver. Her body was found floating 200 feet offshore from the beach, still wearing the diving equipment. Tampa seems to be a popular spot for those who can afford to live in luxury. Redfin reports luxury home prices in Tampa rose 15.5%. That's the biggest increase of the 50 largest metro areas. With Florida's news, I'm Chris Trankman.
14: I-4 westbound right at the Nonasassa Road. Left lane blocked from a crash, but it looks like they have got the majority of the accident off in the median as soon as the fire trucks move out of the way. Everything should be okay. 49th Street north, south of 86th Avenue at 82nd. Watch out for an accident. And still working that crash on the Veterans where we have the left lane blocked right at the 275 overpass. Bridges are good. 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Keeping you updated, I am Pat George.
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3: Seen anybody in your third world island nation chopping a coconut with a sword? Or I guess it's a big like machete thing. It's really, really quite amazing. The key, you got to be decisive. It's like a good phlebotomist. what was your man? Your man, what was his name? Pong?
4: Pong. Best phlebotomist ever. He learned it from a guy who had been a medic in Iraq. It's all about just doing it. You just got to go.
3: There's a saying in golf, you're much better making a committed swing of the wrong club than a I'm not sure swing with the right club. Pong taught us that. And your coconut splitters of the third world agree. Be confident, folks. This is your moment of affirmation.
4: My son wants to meet a buddy at the park with his Civil War sword. And cut apart melons. Now, it doesn't actually have an edge. You could ride to town on it, as my dad would say.
3: I love that expression.
4: It's dull.
3: This knife is so dull you could ride to town on it. I love that.
4: It still looks like a sword.
3: Yeah.
4: Am I going to have a problem? Are parents going to call the police?
3: Especially in your communist enclave, 100% yes.
5: Yeah.
3: Yeah. It's a weapon. It looks arguably a weapon.
4: But so's a bat, and there's kids playing baseball.
3: Exactly. Yeah. I didn't say it was a good idea or justified, but yeah, I got to admit, if I saw a teenager with a sword, I would be somewhat concerned. I'm not sure I would call, but I would think about it.
4: I wouldn't call the police, but I wouldn't want my kids over with the kid with the sword.
3: Yeah. In a world of school shooters, I mean, it's not like there are a lot of school swordsmen. That seems like probably begging for trouble.
4: Yeah, he's really excited about this. I might see if I can convince him to do it in our backyard.
3: Oh, there you go. Sweeten the deal a little bit. What goes well with melons?
4: I don't need to deal with talking to the police and...
3: Right, right. Oh, my God. It could be a huge pain.
4: Feel that thing.
3: Right.
4: And then I'd have to use my, it's still a weapon. Well, so's that bat over there.
3: You know, nothing
4: goes. And
3: then they
4: put me in cuffs and give me the old wood shampoo.
3: Really? You don't? Oh, please. Well, make sure somebody's videotaping it with their phone. Be good for ratings. Maybe we'll go viral. Nothing goes with melons because melons don't need anything. They're a food. They're a beverage.
4: We have this running joke in my family being me and my two boys, that anytime I almost do anything bad, it's like we go to our announcer voice. Known Trump supporter, runs over kid on bicycle or whatever. Yeah. This one would be known Trump supporter and right-wing radio lunatic sends son to park with sword. It's not a good headline.
3: No.
4: So I guess I'll have to talk about that. Okay, dang it.
3: Yeah.
4: We bought all the melons yesterday. At the grocery store.
3: Speaking of bats, a David French article I shared during hour four of the show, he made a reference, fairly casual reference, to how sports has changed and now everybody pays for enormous amounts of swag and travel teams and blah, blah, blah. And he mentioned, I don't know how old he is. He must be a little younger than us. He mentioned, back in the day you had your own shoes and glove and bat and blah, blah, blah. And I was like, hang on there. That whole you've got to have your own bat thing.
4: No way.
3: That happened like after I stopped playing ball as like a young adult, if anybody announced, no, I have to have my own bat, we'd have laughed them out of the dugout.
4: No kidding.
3: We've got every size, every length and weight you need. That one's got a little thinner handle.
4: Enough.
3: Or close, choke up half an inch. Yeah, the idea that, oh, I must have my own bat. Again, we'd have hooted. But everything's gotten more fancy and professionalized.
4: Pushed by people who are profiting from it. How do you not catch on to this?
3: And moms.
4: And moms who like the outfits.
3: They like fancy. Oh, and dads who think that their kid's going to get a scholarship and be a sports hero that will reflect well on them and the rest of it. One of the weirdest twists in my life is I was obsessed with sports for a lot of it, and I assumed my kids would be really into sports, and they weren't. They were just casual rec league type people, and I am so relieved. I was initially disappointed. I am so relieved.

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1: Looking at the traffic today, westbound on I-4, there is a crash that was blocking the left lane earlier today near the Nona Sasa Road, causing stop-and-go traffic back from the Park Road exit. Slowdowns continue in the usual spot between the Stallman Connector and 275. If you see any other traffic problems today in the Tampa area, make sure you're calling the traffic tip line at 866-545-9595. With traffic, I'm Samantha Canning.
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16: David Allen Coe, who died, so he's in the news, and I was just thinking about all the times I played his music working at country bars, and he has a talking part in that song where he says, I attempted to write the greatest ever country music song, and to have the greatest country music song of all time, you have to have your mom, prison, trucks, booze, et cetera, et cetera. Mm-hmm. And so the refrain on that part is, I was drunk the day my mom got out of prison, so I went to pick her up in the rain. But before I got to the station in my pickup truck, I got run over by a damned old train. And then you get into the sing-along part, and it is such a great bar song. Everybody's swaying and singing and then, you know, going home with people they shouldn't have sex with. Oh, it's just fantastic.
17: Oh, that's
16: the great David right Allen Coe. Dead.
17: So did he have mostly hits on his own? I know he wrote, and I know you don't want to hear this.
16: I don't.
17: Talk about it. Take This Job and Shove It.
16: Probably his biggest hit, a novelty song.
17: Yeah.
16: Yeah, he had other regular songs.
17: I was listening to some Robert Zimmerman the other day. Some of you know him as Bob Dylan. And often when I listen to Bob, I just can't wait to hear covers of his songs.
16: Yeah.
17: Even more than the originals.
16: I agree.
17: You want to hear my favorite Dylan cover, probably?
16: Sure. What's that?
17: Why not? Jason and the Scorchers version of Absolutely Sweet Marie.
16: I don't believe I've heard that.
17: Oh,
16: I will listen
17: God,
16: to that.
17: That's so good.
16: I will listen to that in my amazing Cybertruck stereo on the way home today.
17: Oh, there you go.
16: One other thing to mention before Katie gets to a really unfortunate story.
5: Yeah. Am I going to take the podcast? Are we going to end it in a down angle? No, a down note?
16: Joe said he's got a twist.
17: Oh, it's unfortunate. All right. Stay with us.
16: Before I get to that, though, I've got I had some sort of prostate test that didn't show up right, so they're doing a follow-up test on something. Anywho, for 48 hours, I can't ride a bike, a motorcycle, or have sex, which, what's the point of being alive if I can't do these three things in the next 48 hours? What am I supposed to do?
5: But, I don't know.
16: So I gotta remember, I gotta stay on my game.
5: Ask your chatbots.
16: Tell you right, you ride a motorcycle, somebody sees you, you look kind of hot, you end up having sex, you've blown the whole thing.
17: You gotta tell them, no.
16: Can't. I'm staying off the motorcycle, the bike, and no
5: swat
16: sex.
5: Them away.
16: Swat them away! Okay, tell us your story, Katie.
5: This is just freaking awful. So there is a particular restaurant that I'm a big fan of, and it has a parking lot that is not well planned out. And this couple recently were pulling in. The driver of the car was 90, and the passenger was his 87-year-old wife.
16: Sounds like my mom and dad, almost exactly.
5: Yeah. So he's pulling into the parking spot, and she decides that she's going to get out and stand in front of the truck that he was driving and help direct him into the parking spot.
17: Oh, boy.
5: Somewhere in the middle of all this, he punches the gas instead of the brake, runs her over, and kills her.
17: Oh, golly.
16: Can you imagine?
5: Now, I've seen some correspondence with the granddaughter on a couple of these news stories about it. And she says they were both sharp as can be, and they would have been the first ones to give up their keys if they felt they could no longer drive and all of this stuff. But then it's like, he's 90.
16: Yeah, that's tough because my dad's still sharp, still drives. And yeah. I don't have any hesitation with him driving. But
17: Wow, that's amazing. What percentage of folks... I mean, what percentage of folks get to 90, but what percentage of folks can still drive skillfully at that age? I can't believe it's terribly high.
16: Most people voluntarily, it's usually I can't, it's an eyesight thing, seems to be, in my experience, which gets you more than the competency thing.
17: Yeah. My dad almost got killed by a golf cart doing the same thing. Well, not parking in a difficult parking space, but... Guy, I think he may have been riding in the passenger seat. And if you've ever played golf and your partner gets out, you can drive from the seat on the right. But the guy hit the accelerator instead of the brake, and he plowed into my dad. And thank God he's still alive, because my dad was, 84 or 83 at the time? And I did that the other day. I was on the passenger side of a golf cart, and my buddy was whatever. And so I was pulling it up to the tee, and I accidentally hit the gas. And I'm like, oh, my God, just like happened to my dad. Luckily, I didn't batter any old fellas.
16: Do you think it was age-related at all? I hate to say this, but I feel like, even at 61, I feel like I make more mistakes than I used to make. You don't think so?
17: No, well, only physically, because I had so many hip problems and then muscular problems to do with my hips. It was like just swinging and missing more than an attention problem.
16: That's sort of what I'm talking about. I don't know if it's I haven't had any of those things. Just, I don't know, connection between the brain and the hands or something. I don't know, but it's not a lot. I don't think I need my keys taken away from me, but it's more than it used to be.
5: And that is
17: tell you you're wrong. Go ahead, Katie. Sorry.
5: Well, that's just such a hard thing too. I mean, I remember when my parents took my grandpa's keys, and that was a huge freaking deal.
16: I'll bet.
5: Well, I mean, because there goes the independence, of travel and that.
16: 100%. 100%. My dad goes down to the McDonald's every single morning, gets in the car, drives down to the McDonald's, and sits around with some old guys who he argues with because they're all liberals and he hates them.
17: Sounds like fun.
5: Yeah.
18: Share some McNuggets.
16: That's what he likes to do. And then he'll come back and say,
14: You wouldn't believe what Bill said today. He thinks that, you know.
5: I love your dad already.
16: Gets him going for the day.
17: Wow, yeah. He and your dad could share bond, Katie.
5: Oh, yeah.
16: But if he couldn't drive down to the McDonald's and hang out with those old dudes every day, he would really hate that, no doubt. Mm. Uber and Lyft help a lot. Because now used to be, because my parents are in a small town, towns that didn't have taxis because it wouldn't be financially viable. There's Uber and Lyft everywhere.
17: Oh, that's great.
16: Yeah, which is
17: what a godsend for oldsters. Yeah.
5: So this comp, actually, I want to see what you guys think of this. There's a company actually that advertises in the restaurant that had this tragedy happen in front of, but it's, I forget what it's called, but they show up. It's two of them, and one of them will drive your car home so that you don't have to go get your car the next day. That's their service.
16: That's pretty cool.
5: Yeah.
17: Yeah. I thought of that years and years ago, that would be a good service, but it'd have to be a good hard drinking area. Get enough business to pay. But as a side hustle, it'd be all right.
5: Yeah.
16: You had a point, Michael.
18: Yeah. My great grandmother, she was like 89, 90 years old, and she would not let go of the keys. And it was a problem. They finally caught her going up a freeway ramp the wrong way. And the CHP, luckily, there was a CHP officer. He pulled her over and said, "You get out of that car, you're done." Well, that was it. He took her home.
5: That could have been so bad.
18: Yeah, he said she didn't know what she was doing.
16: Luckily, my mom voluntarily, just like, I can't drive anymore, she decided. My motorcycle wreck was a me fault. Completely my fault. Just lack of attention. That I don't think I would have done years ago. Although I've blamed that on self-driving vehicles. I think that's an up-and-coming issue that people are going to learn about. If you have a self-driving vehicle, a muscle that you've been flexing your whole life, all of a sudden you let it atrophy because you don't have to pay attention anymore. And then I get into cars that don't have self-driving, and, that's right. I can't just look around and stare at my phone for 10 seconds if I want.
17: Oh, that's kind of scary.
16: It's very scary, and I guarantee it's a real thing. Guarantee you, and I did that on my motorcycle.
17: Yeah, saw another great Tiger Woods crashing his car meme the other day. I can't remember the setting exactly, but I like the fact that that's continuing.
5: Yeah.
17: That is actually the classic illustration of the Latin phrase I can never remember. Castigo redendo mores. Mockery teaches morals. Pilled up jackass crashing his car, putting people in danger, needs to be mocked for the rest of his life. And people get the idea. I don't want people to say that about me.
16: Right. Exactly. I agree.
9: Armstrong and Getty.
16: Every spam call, every scam text, every sketchy email with your name, each one starts the same way. Somebody found you.
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19: The Treasure Island Police Department investigating the death of a scuba diver whose body was found yesterday off Treasure Island Beach. The diver's husband telling police that she went scuba diving alone earlier that day and did not return. Her body was found floating about 200 feet offshore wearing scuba diving equipment. The identity of the deceased and cause of death have not been confirmed, and the investigation remains ongoing. Rip currents across Florida proved deadly along the Atlantic coastline. The body of a missing 17-year-old washed washed ashore in Daytona Beach.
20: We rescued probably 200 people out of the water from rip currents, and we just need people to be aware to make sure they're swimming in front of a staff lifeguard tower at all times.
19: Volusia Beach Safety Chief Tammy Malfers tells Fox 35 he was one of many swimmers caught up in rip currents in unguarded areas of the beach. Two people dead after fire ripped through their home in Winter Haven in Polk County. It happened Sunday morning in a single-story structure. News Channel 8's Victoria Lucas has details.
21: The Winter Haven Fire Department says the victims were an elderly man and woman. Two other people were also inside the home at the time of the fire, but they made it out safely. Firefighters had to fight the flames before going inside and found the two. Tragically, they were dead once crews got to them.
19: Investigators say the likely cause of the blaze was a faulty electrical outlet in the back of the house. Polk County Sheriff's deputies say two people lucky to be alive after an extremely hard landing in an ultralight airplane on the 4th of July in Mulberry. The makeshift aircraft hit power lines shortly after takeoff and broke apart as it landed in the westbound lanes of State Road 60. The pilot and his passenger were transported to the hospital and are expected to be okay. Tonight, the United States battles Belgium in the round of 16 from Seattle and could have their key player Flo Balogun back on the roster after FIFA reversed a red card suspension. Delray Beach's Coco Gauff advancing to the quarterfinals of Wimbledon for the first time in her career. With Florida's News, I'm Karen Curtis.
22: President Trump is marking the launch of his new investment accounts for children. While speaking from the Oval Office today, the president said the accounts are absolutely incredible for children.
23: And it's something I'm very proud of. Some people think it's going to be go down as one of the most important things we've done during the administration.
22: He also claimed the accounts will help children become very wealthy people. Trump rang the opening bell from the Oval Office as he hosted officials from the New York Stock Exchange and NASDAQ to commemorate the launch. A Newport Beach, California police union official is now blaming a so-called TikTok takeover for rioting on the 4th of July that resulted in over 400 arrests. Newport officials say 10 fires were set, a store was looted, and several fights broke out along a portion of the Balboa Peninsula. 44 people were transported to local hospitals, and there were at least a half dozen trauma cases. I'm Michael Kastner.
1: Looking at some traffic today, westbound on I-4, there is a crash that was blocking the left lane earlier today near the Nona Sasa Road, causing stop-and-go traffic back from the Park Road exit. Slowdowns continue in the usual spot between the East Almond Connector and 275. If you see any other traffic problems today in the Tampa area, make sure you're calling the traffic tip line at 866-545-9595. With traffic, I'm Samantha Canning.
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0: 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Heat wave on the East Coast.
3: Please set your thermostats to 78 degrees.
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10: And now, here's Armstrong and Getty.
16: Hope you're enjoying the Armstrong and Getty replay. We're not actually here today because of the injuries he sustained lighting fireworks.
17: Oh, man, I love the summertime. I love Independence Day. Love America. Hope you enjoy all the carefully selected little clips that we're going to play for you now. It's the Armstrong and Getty replay.
16: I wish I was one of those people. I wish I was married to one of those people that, oh, they love that challenge. Oh, I can't wait to tear into that. Start knocking those off, checking those boxes, getting that taken care of. I've known people like that. What a great way to go through life if you're one of those people. That you look at a stack of paperwork or a cluttered room and just think, oh, my God, I can't wait to get started. You're obviously built different than me, and it's not a character thing, I don't think.
17: Are there people who revel in it?
16: Oh, absolutely.
17: Really?
16: I've known several. Just, oh, they get such a feeling of accomplishment, of tearing into that stuff and getting it done.
17: Huh.
16: Man, I dread it so much. Anyway, the reason I brought this up, And particular stuff, if you told me on a Sunday morning, need you to dig a hole 10 feet by 10 feet by 5 feet, I'd think, well, I'd rather not, but okay. You tell me I got to do that stack of paperwork, I'm going to fake an illness or step in front of a bus or anything I've got to do to get out of that.
17: Yeah, I hear
16: for
17: you.
16: Whatever reason. Anyway, the Washington Post with a piece today, the secret to making chores so fun that you look forward to them. Strategies to getting things you don't want to do done.
17: Yes, please.
16: And they go through a bunch of them. Some of them are pretty decent. Some of them seem pretty stupid to me. It's called gamification, and it's exactly what it sounds like, making those often dreaded tasks of daily life into a game that comes close to resembling actual fun. And we've rounded up some of the best examples out there. This one I wouldn't do in my current lifestyle, but I could see it being a thing back when I was single, particularly administration night parties. When I first saw that, I thought that's dumb. But this writer said administration night party is the lamest party ever, it sounds like. But it adds a dash of social fun to tedious but unavoidable tasks of paying bills, filling out school forms. I got a bunch of those to do today. That's what's on my mind doing this. I got enrollment stuff. It's just like, why? We've been at this school for years. You know who I am. You know where we are. You know the dot. You know all of this stuff. Why do I have to fill all this out again?
17: Oh, my God.
16: Anyway, back to this. Him and his friends came up with this idea of administration parties, and they would get some beer, and they would meet at somebody's house, and they'd drink beer and talk while they went through all the stuff. And it turned into something that everybody enjoys, and they do once a week or once a month or whatever's going on.
17: That's pretty good.
16: I could actually see that.
17: Yeah. Look, we're going to do paperwork for an hour and a half. We can shoot the shit while we do it and have a couple of brews, and then we'll do something fun. Yeah, wow. Wow, that's clever.
16: This one I'd never thought of. I don't know if I'll ever think of it again. The poop rule. People have trouble getting rid of things, throwing things out when decluttering.
17: Oh, that's me. Yep.
16: Ask yourself, if this item was covered in poop, would I still keep it?
17: Wow, that's creative.
16: The aim is to simplify the decision-making process, obviously. The poop rule helps you decide whether it's something you really need to keep or not.
18: There's not a lot I'd keep with poop on it.
16: Well, You know your spare set of car keys, you'd clean the poop off and keep them.
17: Right. I'm trying to. I'm willing to entertain this notion since the first one was so good. Oh gosh, because it's clothes. I'm really bad at. Look, I got this long sleeve golf shirt. I haven't worn it in 5 years. Why do I still own it? Well, it might come in handy if. But clothes covered with excrement is a different question than.
16: I feel like I would get hung up on who came into my house and pooped in my t-shirt drawer. I feel like we need to get the Ring cam data and figure this out before we worry about decluttering.
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16: We have a bigger problem on our hands than a little clutter around the house. Right. Somebody came into the house and pooped in my t-shirt drawer.
17: The point is not the t-shirt.
2: Fecal matter.
17: There's some sort of rogue in your home. Oh, we sleep. My God.
16: Anyway, right. That's that. Yeah. This one's less fun and would just not work on me. A point system. Assign points to chores based on difficulty to see who can get the most points. Making the bed might be 1 point. Emptying the dishwasher might be 3. I actually think it'd be the other way around. I hate making the bed. Well, do I have a fitted sheet to put on it? Making the bed, I'm fine.
17: Starting with no
16: sheets on the bed at all, including getting that fitted sheet on there.
17: I'd rather fight a chimp. Oh, man. Oh, it just takes so long, and then it doesn't fit right.
16: Anyway, and then you have prizes for the end, or you reward. It is a dumb one. Timed challenges. This is not a bad idea. I've actually kind of done this before, the 10-minute tidy or whatever. Time how long. I'm only going to do this for 15 minutes. I'm going to do paperwork for 15 minutes, and then I'm going to stop. What happens almost always is if you can get going, because if you're a certain sort of person, the getting going is the whole ball game. Once you get going, you blow past the time and you keep going. But for some reason, it's your trick in the mind, because the getting started, I don't know what personality type that is, but I've got it like as bad as anybody has ever had it on Earth. The getting started, jeez.
17: Well, right, and it can be like positive stuff too, whether it's going to the gym, which is arguably positive, that, look, I'm going to go in there for 5 minutes, and if I'm not digging it, I'm going to go home again or stop working out or whatever. I do that for writing. I know I should write, but what's the opposite of a journey of 1,000 miles begins with a single step? There's a personality type that I'm more than familiar with that all that you can see is the 1,000 miles. And those first steps seem like too much to ask. But, yeah, if I say, all right, I'm going to sit down and write for 5 minutes, it always turns into a lot more than that.
16: I wish there was the paperwork equivalent of this. One of the reasons that I'm able to get to the gym practically every day is that it's just the perfect distance from my house, and I can make myself walk there. And there's something about walking there. It gets my blood flowing and everything like that. By the time I get there, I have no problem being motivated to do it. Whereas if I drove there, I might sit in my car and think, not today, and go home. But I wish there was a paperwork equivalent of that that kind of got you warmed up and your brain going to where it's fine. But I don't know what that would be.
17: Oh, you just warm up by filling out your name and address twice, and you write down your phone number once. And, oh, man, yeah, there we go.
16: I don't know why AI...
17: Hand me those tax forms.
16: I don't know why AI hasn't taken care of this, and maybe it hasn't. It's for you smarter people. Why I ever have to type my name, address, phone number, or anything into anything ever again in my life is amazing to me. My computer, how many times have I typed my address into my phone? A million times? How does it not have that stored somewhere and will always fill it into everything? Some sites are set up for that, but not all of them. I don't understand how we haven't gotten there yet.
17: Yeah, you have to deal with more crap like that than me because your kids are still kids, but... Yeah, the autofill my address and phone number happens pretty automatically with most things I deal with, I think.
16: Not enough.
17: Yeah.
16: It should all be filled in all the time.
17: But an institution that already knows who you are, including the government, we've talked about this before, there are like 7 different departments of the federal government that have every bit of information that's humanly available. Why are you asking me to give it to you for the 8th time? What kind of a system is that?
16: Right. Yeah, almost anything that involves the government, which your public school is. Can I just write the same as the last 8 times you asked me for who the doctor is and the address and the phone number for the hospital? Oh. What? Anyway.
17: Yeah.
16: And then finally, another dumb one in my mind. apps that gamify chores. There are a bunch of different apps out there. Habitica, Habit Hunter, and Nipto help organize household chores, family tasks, and personal goals in an easy-to-use app that lends structure, rewards, and yes, can make jobs that are seem like drudgery into fun. I'm guessing that wouldn't work on me. The first two I like the best. I like the getting together and kind of making a party out of the paperwork. I could see doing that. And then I'm going to go around my house pooping on things I want to get rid of. Is that the, I wasn't paying attention. Is that what it was all about?
17: Well, that helps make it more real, I think. Mm. You know, I'm just having so much difficulty picturing this old golf trophy with feces all over it. Let me up the ante.
16: It's one of those things that if you're the sort of person that this stuff isn't hard for, you don't understand why. You just don't get off your ass and do it. You're lazy. If you're the sort of person that it's easy for, yeah. You don't understand what sort of weird mental block it is for some of us.
17: Well, and if I got like points for various, check boxes being checked, and after, you know, I got like 10 points, I got a like nice bottle of scotch or something like that. I could see thinking, oh, shoot, if I just clean out the this and file the that, I'll get my bottle. But I better just go buy it.
16: Yeah, well, that is the example they actually used on that one, the point system, if it's for yourself. Something, you know, of a medium or small price that you've been wanting to buy, make the rule in your own mind. If I get this room cleaned out, then I will buy X.
17: Yeah. All right.
16: You can trick yourself that way. Fantastic. I wonder, I have spent my entire adult life with paperwork that I needed to get done. And I admire people that I've known. I've been in relationships with women, for instance, that always have all their paperwork done. And so you get new stuff come in the mail, but they get that done. So they never have anything. I've always had stuff that needs to be done. And I wonder if on my deathbed I'm going to think, why didn't you at some point just get it done so you could have a day, a week, a month where you didn't have this hanging over your head instead of spending your entire freaking life thinking about this shit? I am going to wonder that on my deathbed.
17: Yeah. Bottom line, at Michael, I think my favorite golf shoes, I would go ahead and have cleaned. My favorite cereal bowl.
18: Yeah,
17: probably not.
16: Well, something that you eat off of. My high school diploma, I probably don't need to clean
17: Please.
16: That.
18: Yeah, cereal bowls are cheap at Target, Joe. You can get those.
16: You know, in fact, I might go home and crap on my high school diploma.
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12: Looking at the traffic today, westbound on I-4, there is a crash that was blocking the left lane earlier today near the Nonasasa Road, causing stop-and-go traffic back from the Park Road exit. Slowdowns continue in the usual spot between the East Almond Connector and 275. If you see any other traffic problems today in the Tampa area, make sure you're calling the traffic tip line at 866-545-9595. With traffic, I'm Samantha Canning.
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17: Why did we get acupuncture like 25 years ago? Do you remember that? Yes.
16: I don't think I've ever had acupuncture.
17: I think I'm pretty sure both of us did.
16: It's possible.
17: Maybe, I can't remember.
16: Was dementia.
17: It a dare? I think I was having back spasms or something, but I thought it was part of some station thing we did.
16: You had gone to Thailand for vacation by yourself.
17: Boy, the shots weren't working, and they convinced me that needles would. Anyway, I've had it done once. I don't have any memory if I thought it did me any good whatsoever. But I'm going to back up a little bit.
16: You know, now that you mention it, I think maybe I have had acupuncture.
17: Yeah.
16: Huh.
17: Yeah, I can't remember.
16: Have I ever been in the circus? I'm just wondering if there's other things I don't remember.
17: Yes, there are. But so everybody knows about the two systems in the human body that circulate fluid specifically. And that's the lymphatic system, which was discovered in the 1600s before the circulatory system, weirdly enough. And 6 years later, they described the cardiovascular system, which pumps blood through the arteries, veins, and capillaries, et cetera. It all happened within 6 years of each other in 1622. Isn't that interesting? Anyway, so scientists now think they've come across a third. And here's a third system, and here's how it happened. It was just a few years ago, they were examining the skin of people with tattoos, and the researchers saw in biopsies that the ink particles had traveled deeper into the body than they expected. through the skin into an interstitial space between it, and from that space into the fascia, which is the connective material below that. And the discovery of a hidden pathway between two layers of tissue that weren't known to connect in this way was kind of a surprise. But they say it has far-reaching implications for our understanding of the human body and our health, because that interstitial space doesn't just exist between the skin and fascia, or fascia, researchers discovered. There are spaces like it throughout the body forming pathways between organs and allowing fluid cells and molecules to move between them. Before re-entering the lymphatic and cardiovascular systems. They're calling this interconnected network the interstitium. I've got a longer story about it, but it gets a little technical. But here's where we get humbled in the West, friends. The idea of a third circulatory system will not come as any surprise to anyone who practices traditional Chinese medicine. One professor told the researcher, quote, "This knowledge is actually quite ancient. It's something that other systems of medicine have been offering for a long time, but they didn't have microscopes." Mention the interstitium to an acupuncturist and you'll probably get an eye roll like, yeah, no kidding. Acupuncture works, of course. The studies are clear. People seek it out for treatment of all sorts of ills, from chronic pain and migraines to anxiety and insomnia. The discovery of the interstitium may help us better understand how it works. Then they get into the traditional Chinese medicine and
16: insomnia and anxiety seems like a stretch, but that other stuff I certainly could believe.
17: Well, traditional Chinese medicine says that acupuncture is a way to balance the flow of energy known as qi through one of the body's 12 main meridians. Acupuncturists insert these thin needles into specific points along those meridians to enhance the flow of qi. You got to get your qi flowing. Those specific acupuncture points are within the same areas of connected tissue where fluid flows through the interstitium, researchers found. And when they injected dye into acupuncture points on the forearms of volunteers, it slowly migrated up the arm along a meridian. Quote, "This pathway doesn't go in the veins. It doesn't go superficially. Instead, it flows through the interstitium between the muscles." Quote, "When I saw that, I said, we're onto something. This truly has to do with acupuncture."
16: My chi's all jammed up down by my lumbar. Got to back up.
17: It's your diet.
16: Probably my diet.
17: Yeah.
16: The problem with this is, I mean, that all makes sense and I could believe. The problem is that anytime you get into the Eastern medicine thing, it comes with it's a package deal with a lot of people.
17: Oh, yeah.
16: It comes with a bunch of other really annoying crap that they're going to tell you about.
17: Right. It reminds me of chiropractic a little bit in that if you concede, okay, it does help back problems in a lot of cases. You've kind of walked in the door of it can cure acne and earaches and saggy eyelids and everything else.
16: And who's going to tell you it doesn't? Quick question for you. What if you happen to miss this unbelievable radio program?
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3: Two people are dead after fire rips through a home in Winter Haven in Polk County. News Channel 8's Victoria Lucas has details.
4: The Winter Haven Fire Department says the victims were an elderly man and woman. Firefighters had to fight the flames before going inside and found the two. Tragically, they were dead once crews got to them.
3: Investigators say a faulty electrical outlet in the back of the house was the likely cause. Treasure Island police are investigating the death of a scuba diver. Her body was found floating 200 feet offshore from the beach, still wearing the diving equipment. Tampa seems to be a popular spot for those who can afford to live in luxury. Redfin reports luxury home prices in Tampa rose 15.5%. That's the biggest increase of the 50 largest metro areas. With Florida's news, I'm Chris Trankman.
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10: 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And today's topic might ruffle a few feathers. And honestly, that's why we're going to talk about it. There was a recent Yahoo Finance article, and it asked a very provocative question. Are baby boomers hoarding the wealth in America? Now, according to this article, boomers control roughly half of the nation's household wealth, own a significant share of stocks and real estate, and many younger Americans are wondering when all that wealth will start circulating again. But the article takes a very, very interesting turn. It suggests that boomers aren't necessarily being greedy. They may simply be scared. Scared of inflation. Scared of health care costs. Scared of living to 95 or 100 years old and potentially running out of money first. So today, we're going to separate the myth from reality. Are boomers really sitting on piles of cash like retirement dragons guarding the treasure, or are they simply trying to make sure their money lasts longer than they do? Steve and Elizabeth, this ought to be fun.
8: Yeah, definitely. Elizabeth, could you move that pile of cash, please? I want to put my coffee cup down.
9: Is it because we're boomers?
8: That's right. You know, we've been doing this so long, we are now doing a show about us. Us baby boomers, right?
9: Right.
8: So this, I think this will be very, very interesting. That's for sure.
10: Steve, let's dive into the wealth gap that everybody is talking about.
8: Okay. Very interesting, MJ, because the numbers are certainly eye-opening. You know, baby boomers actually represent roughly 20% of the U.S. population, yet they control over 50% of the nation's wealth. This is according to many recent analyses that we've seen. So that's a staggering concentration of wealth. But here's where this gets lost in the headlines, as they say. People hear boomers have, quote unquote, all the money, and they imagine every retiree driving a luxury car and, you know, every retiree out there. Yeah, let's book another vacation on a yacht, right? When's the last time we took a vacation on a yacht, Elizabeth?
9: We have not.
8: We have never done that. So
10: we took a vacation on a dinghy.
9: Right. Right. Row, baby, row.
8: We went on a rowboat. That's right. So that's not the reality. We're not, you know, people aren't really doing that. Some are, of course, but most are not. Many retirees have substantial assets on paper because they own a home, and that's it's appreciated dramatically over the last 10, 20, 30 years or even longer. They're asset rich, but sometimes they're cash flow cautious. And I can definitely relate to being cash flow cautious.
9: Oh, Steve, I know you certainly can. And that's exactly correct. So let's say a retired couple bought their home in 1988. Ooh, I'm going to take you back in time.
8: Oh, my gosh. Was this written about us?
9: I guess so.
8: That's when we bought our first home.
9: I know, 1988. But this couple purchased it for $125,000.
8: Yeah,
9: ours
8: was $105,000.
9: Right. So today it may be worth about $800,000 or even $1 million. And I think you looked up our old house, Steve, when we first moved in.
8: After the pandemic, it was worth just over $500,000. So we bought it for $105,000 late 87 into 88. And it sold for just over $500,000.
9: So that doesn't mean that they have $1 million available to spend tomorrow. I got $1 million going on here, people.
8: Right.
9: A large portion of that wealth may be tied up in their home, retirement accounts, or, you know, asset designed for or designated for support for the next 20 to 30 years of their life.
8: That's right. Retirement planning.
9: I look at it and I say, we just came back from your mom. Your mom is 97.7. You know,
8: 97.5. Maybe 0.7. I don't know.
9: Yeah. Well, whatever it is, she's old. Not old, just in a negative
8: way. She's older.
9: Older. Yeah.
8: She's older than us.
9: Yeah.
8: Right. You know, it's really important. And let's not forget something that is also very, very important. The average retirement today, it's not 10 years.
9: No.
8: Right?
9: No.
8: It certainly isn't. It's not even 15 years. The average, many healthy retirees today are planning for 25 and 35 years of retirement. Look at my mom, you know, retiring basically at 62. You add... you know, you add what, 35 years to that, and here we are, age 97 and a half, and that is a 35-year retirement. So if you're 65 years old today, there's a very real possibility that one spouse reaches age 95 or beyond, and that's going to change everything.
10: 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If this, and that's what we do this program for. It's an introspective. It is an awareness broadcast. 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We'll give you all the contact information again in just a minute. The real issue, folks, the fear of running out of money is a big question that a lot of individuals have. So it's not whether the boomers are hoarding wealth. Maybe it's whether they're
1: terrified of losing that wealth?
9: You know what? I think you're 1,000% correct, because we're hearing it and we're seeing it. You know, and that's actually what the point of this article was all about. Several studies showed Americans increasingly fear running out of money more than debt itself. Think about that. People aren't just sitting on savings because they are trying to win a contest. Guess what? They are truly worried about the longevity risk. A couple retiring at age 65 could easily need income for another 30 to 40 years, Steve.
8: Yeah, like that's
9: mom,
8: for sure.
9: Your mom is now doing 40 years in her retirement.
8: Yeah, very close to that. And, you know, one of the biggest problems that we see, one of the biggest challenges we see in retirement planning is healthcare. It's a huge factor. It's so crazy expensive. Right now, retirees are seeing if they, you know, if they had to go into a nursing home, it's between $8,000.

0: down to practically zero. We've seen interest rates as high as 18% to 20% back in the early 80s. So they've become very, very cautious, and with good reason.
1: So that's funny. You know, the younger generation often see a retired person with $1 million and think, wow, they're wealthy.
0: Well, Mr. and Mrs. Lauterbach.
1: Right. They are wealthy.
0: Right.
1: Retirees see $1 million and think, wow, will that be enough for 30 years? Very big difference. You know, I mean, someone who's young thinking a million is like for us, right? We look at it and say, oh my gosh, you know, we have to have enough money to survive and we have enough money for this and that and all that stuff. But a younger person, like our grandkids, if you say, oh, we got $1 million. Neiman, Papi, you guys are wealthy. You know, you talk to someone our age, you're like,
0: and by
1: you're
0: the way,
1: losers.
0: Just to put the proper perspective, you've never said that to the grandkids, right?
1: No.
0: Okay, good.
1: No, because I don't want them calling me a loser either.
0: Right. I don't want them trying to borrow money, you know, in like 5 years, 10 years or so. When they get in college, that's when they'll probably want to borrow money. You know, $1 million sounds enormous. It definitely does until you realize that it may, you know, it may need to support the spending for not two, but possibly three, possibly four decades. That's where retirement planning becomes incredibly important every single time.
2: 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Why are boomers not selling their homes? And another criticism that we hear, guys, is that boomers are not downsizing. They're holding on to their homes that younger families might want. So I think the obvious question is, what's happening here?
0: So instantly, I think of that song by Cinderella, "Don't Know What You Got Till It's Gone." You know, when people go out and they look at downsizing and they say, this is downsizing.
1: Right.
0: My house is so much better. My house is so much nicer. My house is bigger. This is downsizing. I don't want this, especially if they have no mortgage. A lot of retirees have no mortgage at all. You know, the article that we looked at shows that approximately 54% of boomers who own their own home, they own their own home outright. They have no mortgage at all. So why, if you have no mortgage, why would you want to move and take on debt?
1: You know, Stephen, I got to tell you, I mean, Rachel is a fine example of that. She bought her house for like maybe 2.3% rate and she got.
0: Oh, yeah. Her rate is very, very small.
2: Yeah. That was fantastic. She got in at the right time.
1: Oh, my gosh.
0: Perfect timing.
1: Yeah.
2: Congratulations, Rachel.
0: way to go, Rachel.
1: So second, you know, many who have mortgages and want to refi, the rates were near historical rates, like Rachel, for example, right? She was at that point.
0: Yep.
1: They may have had a 3% mortgage, to be quite
0: frank.
1: Which
0: still is fantastic.
1: Yes.
2: Oh, yeah.
1: But if they sell and move, this is the problem that they're facing. You know, that could go up to about 6 to 7% mortgage, which we experience in this environment. So financially, you kind of ask yourself, why would I do that? It makes no sense.
0: Right. And then there's the emotional side. You know, they look at their house and they say, oh, we raised the kids here. So many memories in this house. Why are we going to downsize? Why are we going to get out? Also, this is something that we definitely relate to. They host different holidays, right? Like the kids come over and the grandkids come over certain times of the year. Christmas, you know, when we do like a Christmas dinner, or we do Thanksgiving, things like that. And there's been several times we've hosted that at our house, so that works very well.
1: But I like really going to their house because I don't have to clean up.
0: Because then you don't have to clean up.

0: Make the mess, don't have to clean the mess up.
1: I'll help, but please, my God, you know what, like for Thanksgiving and Christmas.
2: But you know what, MJ, honestly, both daughters say the same thing. They say, Mama, but you are a whiz in the kitchen. You are such a better cook than we are. And I'm thinking, do they really mean that, or do they just want to come over and
1: walk away with a pile of food?
0: Right.
2: Right. The grandkids know the house. That's another emotional tie to the house. You know, selling isn't just a financial decision. It's a life decision. And there's a lot of retirees who say, no, my home is my forever home. We're going to stay in this home for as long as we possibly can. There's no reason for us to move.
1: So there's another issue that many people overlook, to be quite honest. You know, for some retirees, the house represents their emergency reserves.
2: That's right. They got pure equity.
1: Yes.
2: They got all that equity in the home, and they say, you know what, our worst case scenario is, you know, a home equity loan or a reverse mortgage, something like that. But at least we know we have access to that if we want to.
0: Oh, yeah. I want to get a hemlock. No, I'm sorry. Right. It's a HELOC. Whenever I hear HELOC, I always think of hemlock. You know, from the old stories of the poisonous hemlock. You know, so
2: right.
0: Yeah, I know it's HELOC, but I always know. Yeah, I always think of hemlock when I hear about the home equity line of credit.
2: Now, I thought he was going to mention
1: ham hock.
2: What my brother used to give
0: Did you say ham hock?
1: Yeah.
0: A ham hock.
2: I was thinking what my brother gave me when I was like 12, and that was a headlock.
1: Yes.
0: A headlock. We've got hemlock, ham hock, and a headlock.
2: Right. And one really hurts. Really, really hurts a lot. Yeah.
0: There we go. Did boomers have an easier financial journey overall? You know, let's tackle the big gorilla, the elephant in the room. Did boomers, you think, simply have it easier?
1: You know, there's definitely some advantages. And I would have to say, you know, like looking at it, that housing, you know, was affordable. And that was dramatically different years ago, right? Because we see many boomers were able to buy homes. And the prices, you know, was relatively something a lot lower that they can afford. Today, what do we hear from other people, younger people? Oh, my gosh, I have to get a room, got to get a place that I can have a couple of roommates to live with. You know, no one is really thinking about buying a home.
2: Right, right. Yeah, it's not happening nearly as much. Well, what do they say? The average new homeowner is like 41, 43 years old.
1: 43, yeah.
2: Yeah, so that's that. That age is going up higher and higher. So I look at it this way. Pensions were, of course, more common during that time period. Employers often provided retirement benefits that younger generations rarely see today. And many boomers, they participated in one of the greatest long-term bull markets that we've had in our stock market history. So there has been, we were in the right place at the right time for a lot of stock growth.
1: Yes.
2: Now, we got hit really hard with the year 2000 through 2002 and then 2007 into eight, first quarter of 2009. That was pretty rugged as well. You know, actually, the pandemic was a walk in the park compared to 2008, right?
1: I would say so, for sure.
0: Well, you know, also, even before the dot-com crash, Steve, it was the 87 crash. That was
2: right.
0: That was a rough patch as well.
2: That was, very big,
1: But here's where fairness matters. Boomers also lived through a major recession. The inflation crisis of the late 1970s, the 1987 crash, the dot-bomb, you know, collapse, the great financial...
2: Dot-com dot-bomb.
1: Right. Well, the great financial crisis. I mean, we always talk about that. You know, many lost their jobs, many lost businesses, and retirement savings along the way as well. Remember the old joke, my 401k is my now, you know...
2: A 201k.
1: Right. So there was a lot of things that boomers went through. And I have to mention this. A lot of people are talking about, hey, you know, the boomers are worried about, you know, living too long. They were the ones who were so into health.
2: Yeah, definitely. You know, every single generation gets different challenges. They all have different names, but they all do the same thing. It's market volatility. It ends up being a market sell-off, a significant crash or correction. Boomers had opportunities that younger generations don't right now. Younger generations today have technology. They have so much more access to information than we did, right, growing up. When we wanted information, we had to pull out the encyclopedia.
1: And there was about 12 books or 15 or something like that. My father bought it for us.
2: Right, yeah. I think it was Britannus.
1: Yeah, Britannica. Britannica, that's it. I had that. Right.
0: The big encyclopedias were the World Book and the Britannica.
1: Yeah, right. I had the Britannica.
2: Yeah. And that was our source for
1: information.
2: And it had some beautiful colored pictures, right? Beautiful pictures in there, here and there. So we had very limited access to information compared to these younger kids today, and investment tools that that we never had. The investment tools today that you can get on the internet, and I've often said, you know, playing drums, that anybody who wants to learn a musical instrument, today it's a piece of cake compared to what we went through. When I was a kid and you wanted to learn how to play piano or learn how to play drums or what have you, you once a week you went for a lesson, you got a book, of course, and you slowly but surely learned how to read music, and then every year or every week you'd go back and they would check on your results, check on your progress. Today, there's so many things on the internet that will show you how to play an instrument. So there's just so much information out there. So when it comes to investing, there's a lot of information, a lot of different investment tools that us boomers never had. But, you know, the goal isn't to keep score. The goal really is to adapt.
0: Every generation should learn from the previous study. There are a lot of takeaways here. It's about longevity these days, and there's a lot to actually learn. So are boomers America's wealth hoarders? Well, maybe not. 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
3: Tampa Bay, this is Alicia Holland, DeBernardi here, advisor with the Holland Group. We are answering your question of the day, and I have Steve Holland with me.
2: Hello, Tampa Bay.
3: All right, Steve. So we have another Steve from Odessa who wrote in, and
2: it's
3: Steve says...
2: A good thing your name's not Steve, because that would be, you know...
3: That would get confusing.
2: That would be really confusing. Three Steves on one radio show, not a good thing.
3: All right, so Steve says... My advisor only talks about investments. Should they also be helping with estate planning and taxes?
2: Well, Steve, my answer would be this. You're definitely going to continue to pay taxes. And I hate to say it, Steve, but someday there's a pretty good chance you're going to die. Someday. Mm-hmm. Hopefully it's not for a long, long time. But yes, the answer is absolutely. You should have an investment plan. You should have a estate planning, an entire estate planning, all the documents in place for that. And you should have a tax plan. And that should be reviewed every single year. Now, the industry calls this holistic retirement planning approaches, and that's what we want. We want a holistic retirement plan, and we want that every single year. Coordination between your attorney, your CPA, your advisor, or in our case, it's all right here. We do all of this under one roof, that's a very, very important thing.
3: Yep. I think of what you have said for many years about the right hand needs to talk to the left hand. And there's always discourse, truly, that has always historically been the case and still currently is, between attorneys don't like to talk to CPAs and CPAs don't like to talk to bankers and don't like to talk to financial advisors, the bankers. And so when everything is all in one place, we are able to make more prudent suggestions and strategies and really be more helpful and beneficial to our clients. That's why we're being hired, and that's why they are trusting us to do so. If we're able to manage all the little pieces that encompass that overarching pie, then we could be more effective and we could be fiduciaries, which is what we are, always putting the client's best interests above and beyond anything else.
2: Right. And you know what, Alicia? There's a lot of people who say, oh, I have a CPA, so I guess I'm covered with taxes. No, you're covered with tax preparation.
3: Right.
2: And there's a very good chance your CPA does not want to have the conversation with you about prudent tax planning. You know, tax planning is looking into the future. Tax preparation is looking into your past.
3: The pasture.
2: Or the pasture.
3: You wanted to say it.
2: Yes, yes. I love that silly little joke. Okay, focus on the future, not the pasture. But it happens to be very true. You have to have a proactive tax plan, and that's looking at the future every single year. You've got to have a great retirement plan. You've got to have a investment plan. But investment plan, it doesn't stop there. You've got to have, if you're retired or close to retirement, you've got to have a very strong income plan, exactly where you're going to get income from and how you can prove to your client on paper that this is going to be sustainable. And if anyone were to correct your income plan paper, if you will, you want to get a 95 to a 100. You want to make sure that this is something that will not fail. Because the one thing I've never had to do, never want to do, is look a client in the eyes and say, gee, I'm sorry, we failed. Gee, I'm sorry, this isn't going to work. I thought it would 20 years ago or 10 years ago, but it won't work. No, that's never happened. And it's because of the planning that we do in the beginning.
3: That's right. Perfectly well said, Steve. So thank you, Steve, from Odessa. And thank you, Tampa Bay. Keep those questions coming in.
2: Hey there, Tampa Bay. It's Steve and Elizabeth Holland. 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
8: This is a Bloomberg Money Minute. 3 years after it paid $69 billion for the Call of Duty maker Activision Blizzard, Microsoft is now slashing costs by slashing jobs. A total of 6,400 of them, but half that number, 3,200, will be from the struggling Xbox gaming unit. Shares of Microsoft right now are lower, about 1.5% lower, while elsewhere on Wall Street, stocks are mixed, mostly higher thanks to a rebound in chipmaker shares. The Dow is down about 0.1%. The tech-heavy NASDAQ up 1.25%. The S&P 500 is up almost 0.7%. And President Trump today rang in Wall Street's opening bells for both the New York Stock Exchange and the NASDAQ from the White House. That's to take credit for the recent gains in the stock market and also to promote the launch of those $1,000 Trump accounts. Those are for U.S.-born babies during his second term. They'll be invested in stocks, and they're only redeemable when that baby turns 18. Tom Busby, Bloomberg Radio.
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10: One of the great comments that I heard, Paul, which I think is really important to consider, is invest into scarcity. Invest into scarcity. What does that mean?
0: Well,
10: there's a scarcity of memory. There's a scarcity of computing power out there. You want to invest in areas where there is more demand than supply. And I think those are two areas where there's more demand than supply currently.
9: Paul, would it be rude if I just steal that from Andrew?
11: I'll take it, yeah.
9: I think I should. I mean, go right, you know, if you get a parchment from the University of Pennsylvania in economics, you go right to chapter one.
11: Exactly.
9: Lawrence Summers' father was teaching there. You go right to chapter one on scarcity. I love that.
11: So, Andrew, we've heard a couple times now from this new Fed chairman here, Mr. Warsh, first at his meeting and then secondarily over there in Portugal. What are you taking away from our new Fed chair?
10: The multiples aren't going up. And the reason I say that is that what I hear is no more quantitative easing, no more flooding the market. You know, we're not going to buy as much. We're not going to expand the balance sheet. We're going to contract the balance sheet. And that means less liquidity. Less liquidity equals no more PE expansion, potentially PE contraction. So that's, you know, that's why when I said 20 times, well, the market's trading a little higher than 20 times. So I think I just don't see a market that can move higher on valuation.
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12: 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And Sony Pictures seems to have found it. The company is investing $100 million in Cosm, an operator of large screen theaters that show films and sporting events on giant curved screens designed to make guests feel like they're part of the action. 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It's already seen interest from Comcast's NBC Universal Media and Sports Unit, who previously struck a deal to screen Premier League soccer matches and Big Ten football games at Cosm's theaters in Los Angeles and Dallas. It's also been the home to movies like The Matrix, Willy Wonka and the Chocolate Factory, and Harry Potter and the Sorcerer's Stone.
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17: The president gasses up the jet for another summit. Welcome to the Monday edition as Trump follows up the 250th celebration here in Washington with a trip to Europe to meet with our NATO allies. And it's anyone's guess how that will go. As with Bloomberg's Tyler Kendall first up today, and we'll take stock of the markets on this day. The new Trump accounts go live with Bloomberg's Eric Weiner, and we'll talk about the next leg in oil prices with Mike McGlone at Bloomberg Intelligence. But let's start with the markets right now. First trading day of the week after a long weekend. The president rang the opening bell from the Oval Office. Charlie Pellett, how's it going so far?
18: Right now we're looking at a mixed market, Joe, with the Dow lower, the S&P, NASDAQ both advancing. Got to begin with the big story, and that is the rebound for chip names today. Let me begin with the SOX, the Philadelphia Stock Exchange Semiconductor Index, because it is surging now by 3.8%. This is NASDAQ rallies 357 points, up 1.4%. The NASDAQ 100 index up 1.7% against the backdrop of the S&P 500 index, higher by 53, up 0.7%. However, in the red, down now by 48 points, a drop there of 0.1%. But bottom line here, a rally in tech names, lifting stocks amid speculation, but the AI trade does have more room to run. The 10-year currently yielding 4.48%, with a 2-year 4.13%. Gold is down 0.8%, $41.43 the ounce, while West Texas Intermediate crude oil flat on the day, $68.69 a barrel on WTI. Two supertankers hauling Saudi crude are heading to the U.S. for the first time since February. It is a step in normalizing global energy flows after the reopening of the Strait of Hormuz. But there do remain ongoing questions about potential tolls to get tankers sailing through the world's most important energy choke point. Henrietta Trays is Director of Economic Policy Research at Veda Partners, and she was a guest this morning on Surveillance.
19: So Iran has the ability here and is using different countries as an example of how to set up a toll. Call it a climate assessment, call it an environmental fee, whatever you want to call it. You're normalizing relations with the IRGC. And this is in many of the NATO nations' opinions. I've heard from Canada, for example, directly, and France directly, simply untenable. They don't want to work with a state sponsor of terrorism.
18: Henrietta Trays of Veda Partners interviewed on Surveillance. You can hear more of the conversation on the Surveillance podcast, and you can download it wherever you get your podcast. West Texas Intermediate crude again flat on the day, $68.69 a barrel. Oil majors are trading lower. ExxonMobil down 0.5%. Chevron down 1%. ConocoPhillips also down by 1%. And our Mike McGlone will have a whole lot more on the energy markets for you coming up in just a moment. Recapping, the stocks absolutely ripping higher now by 3.8%, S&P up 0.7. 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And Pat Joe Matthew is a Bloomberg Business Flash.
17: All right, Charlie, thank you, sir. He'll be back with more in about 15 minutes on the Monday trade as all the Trump account money flows into Wall Street. Will that actually make a difference in the market? We'll talk to Eric Weiner about that a little bit later on this hour as the rotation, I guess, rotates back to the Mag 7. Interesting market today. We'll hear more about it with oil prices in our view as well, as Charlie mentioned. Mike McGlone, who has been more right than just about anybody else since this war with Iran started. Are we still at war with Iran? Nobody talked about it all weekend. They stopped down for the funeral of the Ayatollah. We stopped down for America 250. And the president's going to Europe this evening for the next big NATO summit. I'm sure they'll be talking about Iran, but also Ukraine and a lot of other issues, including defense spending, that we'll get into a bit later on in the program with Ivo Dalder will join us, the former U.S. ambassador to NATO. As Washington empties out, this is the big hangover after the big party. I saw a couple of tourists scurrying toward the Smithsonian this morning as I drove in through the battlefield left over from America 250. It was pretty cool, I've got to tell you, and I'm really glad to know everybody's a big fan of air shows. After all these years, welcome. The water's warm. We do these all the time, by the way. We had Pax River. You go to Andrews. The great thing about this air show is you didn't have to wait in lines. Well, I mean, I guess if maybe you were on the mall, you did. But they were all over town. This was a downtown air show, and apparently the biggest one ever. Thunderbirds, Blue Angels. We saw the F-22 lapping the Washington Monument. It was pretty cool. The rafters were shaking, and that went late into the night. Of course, you saw the whole saga, what happened Saturday night with the storm. Everybody had to evacuate. Then they screened them back in. The president made the speech, the B1 with the afterburners. Yeah, we're still reeling here in Washington, D.C. on what was apparently, God, the superlatives are endless. We got the Guinness record, right, for the fireworks. How many were there? Like 800,000 shells or something crazy. 810,904 fireworks was the record to beat, and we did as city officials issued a code red air quality alert. Did you hear about this? We had the worst air in the world. We set a lot of records. Briefly experiencing, according to the reporting of the Washington Post, the worst air quality of any major city in the world, according to a company that ranks pollution globally. They actually do this for a living here at IQ Air. The code red went out, warning that the air was unhealthy for seniors, kids, people with medical conditions, and the general public may experience health issues. And we loved every minute of it. Go ahead, show them the jets. Do we have the jets? Well, we can do that later. They're probably still flying home. There were so many airplanes in the air, we couldn't see the sun at one point. The Capitol spectacle was 10 times bigger than Macy's 4th of July fireworks show in New York, which is typically the biggest of them all. So now we're back to reality here, I guess. Like I mentioned, the president's going to the NATO summit, but the town is still emptied out. Congress is gone. House and Senate are on recess, and soon the president will be gone as well. So it's going to be just me and you by the time he's airborne later on today. Tyler's here, too. We may as well bring her in. She's got, what, there's kind of no reason to be at the White House the rest of the week, right? You're either on the new Air Force One or you're sitting here with me.
20: Yeah, I think the conversation's really going to now turn from domestic policy, like we saw today, back to foreign policy, because there are so many different threads that President Trump is going to be contending this week when it comes to NATO. We could go through some of them, but it's not just Iran. Of course, now these allies want to renew focus when it comes to Ukraine.
17: Well, we are going to go through all of these. It was a hell of a night in Ukraine, by the way. Mm-hmm. But the president was in front of cameras. He's, by the way, talking right now. Is it right, James? He's still going in the Rose Garden, the Rose Garden Club, to be exact. I don't know what they're serving for lunch out there, but the president, well, he's got a house full of, you know, big deal. He's got Gerstner in there. He's got Michael Dell and his wife, the head of the NASDAQ, because they actually rang the opening bell in the Oval Office this morning. We were told it was another first. I don't think that was connected to the stock exchange, though, right? He just had a bell that he rang around the time the market opened. And the whole point of that was to promote the new Trump accounts. You get your $1,000, right, if you have a child that's born within the certain parameter, and that's going to be their nest egg. That's their 401k before they even know the alphabet. Here's the president. Listen.
21: Between individual contributions and the seed funds, $800 million in new capital will be invested in the stock market for America's children this week. And I also think that we're going to be putting numbers in the budget, which will be really spectacular because it's really not costing us anything.
17: He's flanked by the billionaires who are helping to fund this whole program. And Tyler, Senator Ted Cruz was there as well. Mm-hmm. This is pretty close to bipartisan, right?
20: Yeah,
17: Democrats aren't blowing holes in this program.
20: This is actually considered to be a very strong economic policy that's widely popular among the American people. And I bring that up because it was really interesting to see how President Trump framed this. He said that this could be one of the most consequential achievements of his presidency. You heard Scott Bessent use the word legacy.
17: Yeah.
20: It's very clear that the administration is trying to highlight this specific policy as we head into the midterms. And we know Republicans are dealing with headwinds when it comes to the economy and voters' souring sentiment when it comes to how President Trump has been handling it. And I think it is this renewed focus on the domestic, on a key provision of the One Big Beautiful Bill, trying to recenter the conversation on that after what has been weeks of Americans saying in polling that they're unhappy with the rising costs of living and higher gas prices at the pump, even as we start to see numbers fall now that it appears that we have perhaps a more durable ceasefire in place.
17: Really interesting when we consider the launch of the Trump accounts. They were already launched, right? This is the first day they're actually able to trade these accounts. They hit on the 4th of July. You wonder if this is going to be the way maybe to get to the president. You know, usually they would, I shouldn't say usually, in many cases they were giving money to the ballroom or you'd make a donation to the inaugural fund. Now you make a couple $1 million contribution to the Trump accounts, everybody gets to feel good about it. You might be in the president's good graces.
20: It was very clear that the White House wanted to tout the partnership between the government and the private sector. How many times did we hear him highlight Michael Dell standing right behind him, highlighted Micron as well, of course, which is a totally critical other thread that we follow with the administration when it comes to memory storage and the AI trade. That specific investment, I believe, is is $250 million for children in Idaho.
17: They keep asking him about Elon as well.
20: Yeah. And we did hear from the SpaceX president earlier today, too. I believe $2 million for children in lower income zip codes near Texas, where the president, the SpaceX president currently lives. I believe the statistic is more than 50 top companies have so far pledged support of this program, whether that is with matching funds or seed money separately from what could be the $1,000 seed that you get if your child is born during the second Trump administration, essentially, if you look at the dates. But definitely the administration touting this.
1: Let's turn to NATO. What are the takeaways? What does he need to get done here other than shame nations who might not be paying 5%, which we're not either, right? That this is the new goal for spending based on GDP.
20: But that is still going to be the main backdrop. Yeah. I mean, you heard from the NATO Secretary General speaking to reporters earlier today, saying that he has called, in fact, I believe the word was demand, our allies to put forward what he called, quote, clear, concise, incredible plans on how to reach defense spending targets. To your point, this is considered to be a very lofty target. Our own analysts at Bloomberg Economics have crunched the numbers. Mm-hmm. The top five economies in Europe are getting closer. They've made a sizable increase. The average between those countries right now is at 2.5% of GDP for military spending. That's up about half a percentage point from when President Trump took office, but it is still below that 5% goal that we know the administration is pushing and would like to see done by 2035. That's going to be in the backdrop looming over this, but Joe, we can say that perhaps other countries will try some other ways to court favor. It's our understanding reportedly that the German chancellor is going to put forward some sort of joint weapons production pact with the U.S. that could help bolster U.S. defense companies, something in line with the president's priorities. But that's at the forefront. Mm-hmm. The backdrop that they would like to bring into the forefront is support for Ukraine. The president will meet with his Ukrainian counterpart after just speaking with the Russian president over the weekend. He told reporters earlier during that event that he thinks that Vladimir Putin is feeling the pressure.
1: Fascinating. He's getting on the jet tonight. Mm-hmm. First stop's like 7 a.m. tomorrow, right? It's going to be Eastern time.
20: Yep.
1: He's not going to sleep at all and is going to walk right into this thing, I'm guessing. Belgium, by the way, paying 2%. They're at 2% right now. Maybe they get a red card on that before the summit is over. I mean, that's going to be a pretty awkward meeting with the Belgians,
20: I feel like. He said he'd speak with them beforehand.
1: It's all FIFA all the time around here. Tyler, thank you. She'll be back in our second hour with much more, our Washington correspondent, as we turn back to the markets and the price of oil next. Mike McGlone is coming in on Bloomberg.
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18: 100 index to stand out up 1.6%. All of this as the SOX, the Philadelphia Stock Exchange Semiconductor Index, rips higher by 3.7%. A rally in tech giants lifting stocks amid speculation that the AI trade does have more room to run. The S&P up 53, now up 0.7%. The Dow down 41, dropped there of just under 0.1%. The NASDAQ Composite Index up 1.4%. The NASDAQ 100 Index up 1.6%. The Bloomberg Mag 7 Index higher by 1.7%, with the VIX now below 16, a 10-year at 4.48%, and a 2-year 4.12%. Gold down $33 the ounce. Spot gold at $41.42. It is down 0.8%. West Texas Intermediate crude oil right now at $68.44 a barrel, lower by 0.3%. Barrel of Brent, $71.94. Brent crude down by 0.2%. Another big tech company cutting jobs. Microsoft's Xbox plans to eliminate 3,200 positions, roughly 20% of its staff, over the next year, all part of a massive reorganization to spur growth in the struggling gaming division. Microsoft shares, they are lower by 1.6%. Again, recapping, S&P up 53, up 0.7%, with the SOX higher now by 3.7%. For on-demand news 24 hours a day, subscribe to Bloomberg News now wherever you get your podcasts. I'm Charlie Pellett. That, Joe Matthew, is a Bloomberg Business Flash.
1: All right. Thank you, Charlie. Hope you had a great 4th of July. I hope that is the case for you as well as we get back to business here on a Monday. Thanks for joining Balance of Power, the Monday edition. We're live in Washington where we're picking up the pieces. You know, it's somebody's job to not only pick up all the trash on the National Mall, but like all the debris from the fireworks turned out to be a record setter. 850,000 shells, they were coming off of barges up and down the river. And man, it wasn't just the smoke that prevented most people from even being able to see the finale. If you were actually on the mall, couldn't see through the smoke. But there's debris everywhere. They have to go clean all this stuff up. I was talking about the air show a little bit earlier. You know, they did the rehearsal on Friday. That was the pro tip. Go to the rehearsal day. And just one of the coolest things we've ever seen in downtown Washington, D.C., the F-35. Did you catch this, James? When he decided to go vertical, and by that I mean hover, like vertical takeoff landing, he just stopped, dead stop in the air over the tidal basin, right over the water in the basin, before heading off into the heavens. People saw things they never thought they would imagine. So many people said to me, I never realized how loud fighter jets were. They now know. And like I said, meet us at the next air show. We do this stuff all the time. It's just not as fun as when it's in downtown D.C. This market is something. The president, by the way, is speaking at the Rose Garden Club right now. I don't think they've served food yet. Can we see that from the Rose Garden? Yeah, they've got their iced teas out, it looks like. Thanks for covering me. I've got the sniffles in here. I think maybe it's from the fireworks smoke or something. But, yeah, look at the pool note that's coming from the reporters who are in the Rose Garden. Dare I call it a club right now. 25 tables, drinking glasses, metal bread baskets, yellow roses. Each table is under a white and yellow striped umbrella that has four lunch guests. Waiters are wearing black jackets and bow ties. God, they must be hot. And they did start, as anyone would at lunch, with God Bless the USA from Lee Greenwood. Everyone stood and applauded. The president, as you can see, if you're with us on YouTube, just one more reason to dial up. Search Bloomberg Business News Live. Is at the podium in the Rose Garden, and that massive gold bell is the one that he used to ring the opening. That was the opening bell today. Where did they get that? Like a firehouse? I thought maybe that was the Liberty Bell at first. Gilded. And he took it outside with him. They brought it out for the Rose Garden. I guess it's going to go to the ballroom, he said, someday when it's done. So the whole point of that, by the way, was not just to get all the financial news networks to look at the Oval at 9:30 this morning, but it was to promote the first full day of trading for the Trump accounts. They're off and running. And it's an opportunity for us to take stock of this market and maybe consider the implications of these accounts with our buddy Eric Weiner. Bloomberg News senior editor for equities joins us now live on Bloomberg. Eric, I'm curious your thoughts on this just in concept. If putting this much money, we're talking about hundreds of millions of dollars, into the market, does that have an effect, a stabilizing effect of its own? Can we all make money on this?
6: Well, a stabilizing effect, I don't know, but it does have an effect. It has an effect, you know, when a large flood of money comes in, it creates buying. And usually that means buying at the big index level. So the S&P 500 and, you know, the broader indexes. So it's the big stocks that tend to go up. But these things are, you know, it's kind of fleeting. You know, demand is what demand is, and more people coming in creates a short-term demand. But over the long term, it's going to be, you know, how the stocks develop. I think the bigger point is opening up savings and getting people access to the market earlier and incentivizing that is probably a really good idea based on, you know, the way that we save for retirement and everything. And, you know, that's, you know, kind of forward thinking.
1: Interesting. So let's get into this market that a lot of one-year-olds are apparently getting into without their own knowledge. The whole story has been rotation, Eric, every time we talk about it, except now it's like reverse rotation, or it's rotation within a sector. Mike Wilson from Morgan Stanley, everybody stops down when he talks, says, yeah, we're rotating back into the Mag 7 this morning. I thought we were rotating into value and industrials and everything else. So I guess the idea is that we're turning away from chips. Are we splitting hairs at this point? Eric, I'm just wondering how an investor is supposed to react to this.
6: It's a tough day to draw conclusions, first of all, because, I mean, if you just look at the volume, it's really low. We're coming out of a holiday week, so trading last week was kind of strange. But to the point that Wilson's making, the Mag 7 did really well last week. It had its best week since, I believe, April, and it's up again today. Really, the rotation, though, is still to chips. But even within chips now, it's really about memory chips. It's about the chips that are being used in data centers for AI.
1: It's Micron.
6: So you're seeing Micron coming along. You're seeing SK Hynix, which is going to be listing coming up. You know, demand for these names is outstripping anything that the Mag 7 is doing. And it's really kind of driving. I mean, you're starting to see Broadcom pop up on, you know, the list in terms of, you know, its influence in the S&P 500. It's really changing the complexion of indexes, because you have to take into account this is where people are going. They're going toward where the money that for AI is being spent. And right now, memory is your bet.
1: Micron is clawing back today a little bit after a brutal end of last week. It's just back above $1,000, up about 3%. Talk to us about SpaceX joins the NASDAQ 100 after the closing bell. That's going to mean a lot of forced buying from funds that track the NASDAQ 100. Eric, is that automatically a gain for SpaceX, or has that already been baked in if we already know about it?
6: That's a fantastic question, Joe, because we're going to find that out. Now, initially you would have said yes. Now, the idea is when you get onto the NASDAQ 100, you join a bunch of ETFs, like the QQQs, say, that are enormous and have to buy your stock at a certain level to keep up with the index. So yes, that creates a tremendous amount of buying. And if you looked at the way that trading went in SpaceX initially, you would say they aren't just pricing that in. They're pricing in the S&P 500. They're pricing in growth forever. But things have changed. The stock has come back down. It's trading more. It still has a lot of enthusiasm behind it. Everything that Elon Musk touches does, but it's not trading with like that kind of euphoria. And we're starting to see a bit of a rotation moving back between the arbitrage of SpaceX versus Tesla, based on the idea of maybe they'll merge at some point and which one has value. So there's a lot going on within there. But yeah, when it joins an index like the NASDAQ 100, that's usually a way that traders will pick up some cheap cash.
1: Fascinating. Yeah, the SK listing at the end of the week, something we might want to get you back on to talk about. It'll be really important for this market. Eric Weiner, thank you, sir. Interesting moment, as Eric said, in this market today, and we probably won't have it figured out by 4 o'clock, but we're definitely in the midst of some changing mood music, and that has already been the case in the oil markets. I'll tell you, this is really fascinating. The news with Saudi Arabia today, the lack of a real long-term deal with Iran, not doing much for oil prices. We're still at $68 a barrel, barely budging. It's down 0.5% right now, WTI. Brent's at just shy of 72. This has not been the story that we were told it would be. And I'll tell you what, no one has been right more than Mike McGlone. If you listen to Mike McGlone in the outset of the Iran war, after we bumped into $120 a barrel oil, what did he tell us? It would hit 40 before it hit $120 again. And there have been a lot of oil analysts and other so-called experts saying the exact opposite. Now that we're $18 away, well, not quite, $28 away from 40, we bring Mike McGlone back in. He's the senior commodity strategist at Bloomberg Intelligence. And I bring it back, Mike, to take a victory lap if you want here, or maybe you can tell us what you see in the days ahead. How come you saw this when no one else did?
7: Well, Joe, it's always good to be remembered for the few that I get it right, because I get a lot wrong. And to me, it's the macro that I wrote about a lot in 2022. Just broke out Adam Smith's The Rules of the higher price cure and elasticity in commodities is expanding and increasing more than ever. And what this just did is we're seeing it made OPEC more redundant, which was already the pre-existing trend, and it accelerated pre-existing trends of the Western Hemisphere becoming the price maker. And the bottom line to me also is what you're seeing with Saudi Arabia today is, what does the lead of the world's largest energy producer and net exporter, Mr. Trump, need for midterms? It's all going that way. And so to me, I think it's still a matter of time crude oil gets to 40, but the key catalyst for that now might be what usually happens, the stock market going down. Well, that's never going to happen. That's good. We have that going. But the key thing that's happened is gasoline price is now down about $3.80. Now, it's going to be sticky for a while because of summer driving season, but by the time we get the midterms, it'll probably go back to closer it was before the war, which is $2.80.
1: Yeah, $3.79, according to AAA nationally. Pretty remarkable, Mike. We always appreciate spending time with you and hope you had a great fourth. With us live from Miami, Mike McGlone, Bloomberg Intelligence Senior Commodities Strategist. I'm Joe Matthew in Washington. Thank you for being with us. I'm going to do something with my sniffles here, and I'll be back with our great panel that we've put together for today. Kaylee Lyons will join us in just about a half hour. And we'll be off and running with much more on the fastest show in politics. Look at that air show, everybody. Dial us up on YouTube. We'll be showing you some of the sights and sounds from the weekend here in Washington and in New York. Only here on Bloomberg. And Doug.
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28: It's Team USA against Belgium tonight in the round of 16. 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
2: It's 1240 on Wall Street. We do check markets all day long here at Bloomberg. The Dow lower, the S&P, NASDAQ 100 index. Right now, they are higher. We're seeing a rally in several tech powerhouses that is lifting stocks amid speculation that the AI trade that has powered the bull market does have more room to run. The advance halting a two-day rout in chip makers. The SOX is surging now by 3.5%. That is the Philadelphia Stock Exchange's semiconductor index. So again, the S&P up 51, gain of 0.7%. Dow Industrials down 19, little change there. NASDAQ up 1.3%. The NASDAQ 100 index up 1.6%. 10-year at 4.48% with a 2-year currently yielding 4.12%. Gold is down $27 the ounce to $41.49, down 0.7%. West Texas Intermediate crude $68.31 a barrel. WTI down 0.5%. And Bitcoin up 1.5%, $63,640 now on Bitcoin. Morgan Stanley Chief U.S. Equity Strategist Mike Wilson sees the S&P 500 index climbing to 8,000 by year end. Putting that in context, right now it's 7,534. On Bloomberg Surveillance this morning, he also talked about the outlook for the Fed under Chair

0: shares of SpaceX. After the bell, SpaceX will be added to the NASDAQ 100, and that's going to force some institutional, well, I guess forced buying that could give this stock another leg up. I guess the question, though, is since everyone knew this was coming, was that already factored into those early trades?
1: Well, it potentially was, as we saw that monster debut first few days of trading, even if the stock, no pun intended, has come a bit more back down to earth. But of course, it's not just a matter of what joining the indices means for SpaceX's stock. It's also what SpaceX stock joining big benchmarks like this will mean for the overall market, because this company is one of the largest that is publicly traded, and it will have the potential to drag everyone else up or down with it, in theory, of course, depending on the situation. Mind you, the president was asked about SpaceX potentially making its own contributions to Trump accounts in the Oval Office, and I guess maybe things aren't finalized with Elon Musk on that.
0: That is something that's being discussed, as we understand. And when you think about the point that Mike Wilson was making, too, toward the end of this week, we could have some additional volatility when SK Hynix goes forth with a U.S. listing. This is one of the three memory makers that we spend so much time talking about, traded in Korea. And those are ADRs. The fact that it's going to list here, it's not moving its headquarters or anything, but the fact that it's going to list here could be another reason to challenge the money flows into some of these other companies. Are they going to use Micron, for instance, to harvest gains and buy SK? These are the kind of questions that the strategists are going to be asking here. The questions we have, though, more broadly about the markets, what it means for the Trump accounts, and how they might both meet, we now pose to Joe Lavorgna, the chief economist at SMBC Americas, has spent some time, of course, as the president's chief economic advisor in the first term, and was former counselor to Secretary Scott Bessent at the Treasury Department in this term before going back out into the wild. Joe, it's great to see you. I'm sure that this is an idea that you're in favor of, and most Democrats and Republicans seem to be meeting in the middle on this one. I'm curious if there's an actual impact on the market, though. When you show up with hundreds of millions of dollars to invest, will we see it in the indexes?
2: In the past week, Joe, thank you for having me on again. In the past week, about $800 million did go into the market. The market's so big that you're looking at trillions and trillions of dollars of market cap. I think the bigger issue, Joe, is the fact that it gives young boys and girls that are just newly born, and of course those that don't even qualify for the $1,000 but then could get the $5,000 contribution up to age 18. The point is they become young capitalists. They learn the powers of compound interest, and they become owners in the American system. I think that's the big part. I'm not really sure it's going to lift the market on its own. The earnings have been excellent. And I wish, you know, if I was a political pundit, I'd be telling my former friends, my friends and former colleagues, look, talk about the Trump accounts as much as you can, because I could tell you it was hugely bipartisan. People on both sides of the aisle really liked it. And I think it's a great program that we'll look back decades from now and say, wow, this was a great way for us to, you know, to democratize the stock market, if you will.
1: Well, so is this going to be, Joe, the lasting long-term positive economic impact from last year's one big beautiful bill, knowing that a lot of the, say, larger tax refunds that came as a result of that legislation were then eroded by higher gas prices that we'd seen earlier this year, and perhaps didn't have the kind of stimulative juice you may have thought for that reason?
2: Well, the thing is, on the one big beautiful bill, to me, the big part of it was the CapEx, permanency of the CapEx, and then also the factories. You could fully expense. So we're having an economic boom. It's not the disinflationary boom I thought it was, in part because of what happened in the Middle East, but it's a boom with some pricing power, which means the Fed will be hiking rates. Of course, as you know, the AI spend is just remarkable, and that's leading to these huge earnings. That huge earnings is powering the stock market. Even though the performance of the equity market has been quite incredible, you know, the earnings have been there. So the economy is still really healthy. I'd like to see inflation lower. That, to me, is a problem. But the general contours of the economy are in good shape, and the one big beautiful bill is a large part of it.
0: Where's your head on the AI spend right now, Joe? It's been a manic market. It's a bubble one day. We're just catching, barely starting. We're in the second inning the next day. There's a catch-up trade. There's a FOMO trade, there's a YOLO trade, but the market is trying to figure out if we're due for a correction, if we've maybe gotten a little over our skis here. President of the United States just today was talking about in the Oval Office how quickly data centers can go up, for instance, in this country, because of the red tape that he has cut. And he said it's the only reason that we are beating and will beat China in the AI race. What does that mean for the investor?
2: Right now, for the investor, Joe, it's an arms race. And at some point, you know, clearly the spending will slow. But unlike the internet boom back in the late 90s, when there weren't a lot of earnings behind those companies, this time around, there is tremendous amount of earnings. And, you know, having been in the markets for a while and seeing what the internet could do, or the promised internet, it was pretty remarkable. But the AI and what these technologies can do and what I'm using them for are truly stunning. So to me, that, you know, the fundamentals match the hype. You know, will it slow at some point? Absolutely. But I don't think it's going to slow yet. Historically, the equity market does not peak in the summer months, or doesn't hit its high typically in the summer months. It's going to have some room to run. If the Fed hikes rates, then maybe we'll have a correction. But that does not mean a bear market or a recession or anything terrible like that.
1: If the Fed hikes rates, Joe, and you told us last time you joined us that you did think that maybe in the cards for this year, that certainly rate cuts were not going to be something the Fed would be able to pursue. In the aftermath of Thursday's jobs report, are you feeling as confident around the hike idea?
2: Yes, I do. I mean, Kevin Warsh was clear that they're not going to look at one data point. They're going to look at trends. Unfortunately, the inflation trends aren't great at the moment. But even in July, I don't expect the Fed to hike in July. You know, Bloomberg has the probabilities at about 25%. What's interesting, and what I'm sure Kevin will tell the president, is that if he does raise rates, he may actually get lower long-term rates in response to higher Fed rates. And we know that because when the market was selling off this spring, break-even rates were rising and real rates were rising. But recently, when the market started to come around to the view the Fed's going to hike rates, you know what happened to break-even rates? They've come down. So if the Fed hikes and keeps credibility, those longer rates, and that's what the president and what homeowners and businesses care most about, they may actually fall.
1: All right, we'll leave it on that note. Joe Lavorgna, of course, former official at the Treasury Department in the second Trump term, now chief economist at SMB Nigo Americas. Thank you so much for joining us on this early edition of Balance of Power. Of course, we'll be back for more on the late edition. We'll just bring us closer to the start of the match between the U.S. and Belgium. Just got to bring it around to this story. Yes, the president called FIFA, and yes, the red card is overturned. It will not be appealed.
0: That's true. We'll be watching at 8 o'clock tonight. I'm guessing the president will as well from Air Force One. 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
18: And a very good afternoon, everybody. Yes, indeed, this is Bloomberg Business Week Daily. It is another Monday. It's a Monday in July. It's raining in New York, but we've got sunshine with us.
19: Exactly.
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34: This is Guarding Your Nest Egg with Mike Lester. I'm Cheryl White. Mike, do you ever find that people are a little reluctant to share financial information the first time they meet? Maybe they have a fear of financial advisors for whatever reason?
35: Yes, I think that, and again, not financial advisors or anything else. I mean, just go back to, I'm 52. I don't want to make it generational, but I think it's generational. I just grew up in a time that people didn't share information about their money. Nobody ever asked anybody how much they made.
34: No.
35: is not something that anybody talks about. I don't know that people do that right now, right? They just wouldn't do it. But then I wound up 20 years ago in an industry where I was very conservative family. We didn't talk about money. I didn't grow up with money, but it was just something that nobody talked about. And then, you know, suddenly I have a business where I'm asking everybody how much money they make.
34: Yeah, you are.
35: Yeah, it's kind of interesting. But I think, you know, part of our success has been the way that we have that conversation, because I didn't come from a place where that was a conversation you had. And I think money is very, very private. Mm-hmm. And where you are is very private. But I also think that we're all very curious about money. And, you know, I don't know, we all go out to the mailbox and you get our mail and, you know, we take our trash can out because it's trash day or whatever. I mean, that's an analogy, but you still wonder about it. And one of the things that I always think is interesting, but also very humbling and just kind of sweet, people that I meet with and the rest of our advisors meet with realize that we talk to a lot of people, you know, around the country. And there's a psychology that we're all a part of where we rate ourselves, right, by other people.
34: Sure.
35: And I'm not saying everybody does this, but I'm just saying it's in the back of people's minds, right? It's in the back of my mind. I mean, like my friends or whatever, like it's just in the back of your mind. And there's this competitive standard where we're trying to figure out where we stand compared to other people. And we're all fighting and competing against it. And then we're looking for our best possible scenario. But then we're also curious about what other people are doing. So people will ask me the questions like, okay, well, is that good or bad? It's kind of how people will phrase it. And then how am I doing compared to other people? And then that comparison is a really interesting scenario, Cheryl, because the people that we're talking to don't get to see all of the parameters. So if the only parameter was how much money you've set aside for retirement, and whether it's, you know, $500,000 or $1 million or $2 million or $20 million or whatever, if that was the only gauge to success in retirement, then I guess it would be, you know, maybe kind of easy or just whatever, but that's not the gauge. So the gauge to success, I'm going to go back to something that everybody knows, like money isn't everything. So your world is specific to you. So when we sit down with individuals and we're having a conversation, you know, we might be sitting down with somebody who's got, I mean, just, I don't know, pick a number. Let me go with the average we talked about a couple weeks ago. It was about 1.2 million.
34: Yes.
35: Right?
34: Mm-hmm.
35: Like in the retirement. And like, well, if you looked at a statistic and you said, so what is the average that people have set aside? And then somebody said, oh, 1.2. And then you looked at your account and you said 1.2. Like, oh, okay, I'm average. I don't want anybody listening to our show to feel average, right, for 1.2. To me, that means you busted your ass and you worked really hard and you made sacrifices along the way to get to that number, right? And that number, it's entirely possible it's going to, you know, put you in a situation where your retirement, going back to what I was talking about, the way people define retirement, is very specific and very happy for you. And this is very cliche, Cheryl, but, you know, I meet people all the time that, you know, pick a number, tens of millions, hundreds of millions, whatever. They're miserable people. Money does not make you happy. What makes you happy is, you know, this is where I am. This is my family. This is what I want to do. I want to protect and grow it over time. And that's where we come in. So the mechanics and the math on making that happen is, let's have a conversation about you and what you want to do, regardless of how much money is involved, right? So I guess what I'm saying is that 1.2 number,
34: yes,
35: it's not everybody's number. For some people, it's way less. For some people, it's way more. That's an average. But nobody that we talk to is average, right? So I have meetings with people all the time that don't have $1.2 million in savings, but they have a crap ton of money coming in on pensions and farm income, real estate income. So how you define yourself is very specific to your situation. Our job is to help you do it efficiently.
34: You know, if you're looking at retiring and you do that at, let's just say 60, but you live to 100,
35: mm-hmm.
34: a lot of decades between the two.
35: Yeah, I mean, 4 decades, right?
34: Mm-hmm.
35: 10 years in a decade, 40 years. Well, again, we talk about this, obviously, not necessarily this specific topic, but just in general, retiring and making your money last every week now for a lot of years and just trying to help people make the transition. But you do have to figure out the finance part of it. And that's really the part of the what's called the industry, right? The financial services industry or this industry that we work in where we help people with their retirement dollars. And the idea is, how do you make your money last the rest of your life? And again, if you're retired, you use the number 60, which is great. You know, for some people, it's age 60 to retire. Other people retire at 55. Some people retire at 65 or 70. That's just a number. But the number that you have to do the math on is life expectancy, and just pick one, say 100. We use 95 internally at Talon. So when we do financial plans, we write the plans to 95, meaning we want to make sure that if you live to be 95, you haven't run out of money. And we can run it to 100 or 120 or even, I mean, I had a guy ask me to run it to 120 one time, which I thought was awesome.
34: And you know, optimistic.
35: Very optimistic. Yeah, I was going to say that. Some people are more pessimistic about their situation, and maybe it's because of current health, or maybe it's just because of, you know, family, or, you know, what their expectations are. But some people might say, well, Mike, just run it to 85. Okay. But you know what we don't do, Cheryl? We don't look at mortality tables, and we talk about sometimes on the show. So what is the average life expectancy of a man? Or what is the average life expectancy of a woman, right? And if you look at that, women live longer than men. That's just an average and a statistic. Real people want to look at real numbers and figure out, all right, let's just say you're 60 and you've got X amount set aside for retirement, and you're trying to work through a scenario or even a problem. And in a lot of ways, it's a math problem. And that's what we're good at, math and science. So the math part is, all right, if I retire at 60, and I've set this much aside for retirement, and these are my expenses, meaning this is what it costs me on an annual basis to maintain my current standard of living, just mean what you do, you know, every day. Mm-hmm. And then what about inflation? And what about taxes? What about sources of income? And if you're 60, that's a fairly unique, because for a lot of people, 60 is a great number, but you don't get Medicare till 65, right?
34: Sure.
35: So there's an additional expense for 5 more years. And I'm getting a little detailed here, but I don't want to get too far into the weeds. Everybody's situation is a little bit different. So this example of, well, if I retired at 60, and you want to answer the question for yourself, can I retire successfully? If you define success as not running out of money up to a certain point in time, so let's use 100. So if you want to find out if the amount of money that you've set aside for retirement will last you, net of taxes, inflation, and everything else, and your expenses, to the age of 100, we can answer the question for you. That's the math and the science that goes behind it. And we can answer the question for you in a very, very detailed way, and in potentially more detail than you want. But that's just one scenario. So let's say, I mean, what if you were 62? What if you were 65? What if you were 55? So, you know, it's fun to talk about it, but not everybody has the answers, and they're just trying to figure it out. And I think our role here, Cheryl, in helping people along the way is, and if you've been listening to the show for a long time, you'll hear me say over and over again, I just want to make sure that you're making informed decisions, because most people are pretty realistic about their situation. You know, you can take a look at your money and figure out how much you've set aside. You know what your expenses are. You can take a look at it and go, if I never made another dime and I just parked it in a savings account making, you know, nothing, and I pulled this much out every year, this is how long it would last.
34: Right.
35: And then you start asking yourself, well, you know, what if I made, you know, 3%? What if I made 5%? What if I made 6%? What if I made 8%? But the investments don't necessarily work that way. So what we're trying to do is help people understand what all of the options are, because there are, again, you got a target on your back if you're retired or close to it. And what you find is that there are a lot of companies out there that would really like to talk to you about your money, but they also have an agenda. And the agenda is to make you a client and sell you whatever their product is. Now, their product might be the services that they provide, but their product could also be things like annuities or real estate investment trusts or something like that. And so the reality is, as a investor or as a person transitioning to retirement or somebody who's already retired, you really need to find somebody who's going to sit down with you and have a conversation about all the options, but have the conversation without an agenda. So Cheryl, I'd say we do have an agenda, admittedly. We are in business to make money. But as fiduciaries, and that I don't like even using that word anymore, because so many people call themselves fiduciaries, then they turn around and sell you a product and get a commission. That's not a fiduciary transaction. A fiduciary helps you make informed decisions, and you benefit before the fiduciary does. So we help you make informed decisions. If you decide working with us is in your best interest, then we will get a fee on an annual basis to manage your portfolio. But if we can't show you any value, there's no reason to pay us the fee. Or if you came to work with us and 6 months later, you said, hey, listen, this just isn't working out. You're not committing to a 10-year contract like you would on an annuity. After 6 months, you just get to walk away and go do something else. So that's the other part, Cheryl. You need to make sure that somebody's helping you make informed decisions, but that the decisions that you make, you're not contracted in a long-term relationship.
34: Well, you were talking about fees and how you get paid, but I think I should point out that you don't get paid for the comprehensive financial plan. That's complimentary when our listeners call and make an appointment to find out more about their options.
35: It absolutely is. Yeah. We already have the team in place to do the planning. We already have the team in place to do the analysis. We already have the team in place to do the active management of your portfolio. When it comes to not charging for financial planning, we're not doing it because, we've already employed the people that do the financial planning, and we're not in business to make money charging for financial planning. We're also not in the business to make money doing things like wills and trusts, right? Estate planning. We have relationships with attorneys that will do it complimentary for you because you've taken the time to spend some time with Talon and go through our financial planning process. 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

0: This is Guarding Your Nest Egg. I'm Cheryl White, along with the founder of Talon Wealth Management, Mike Lester. One of the big fears in retirement is running out of money. You know that. But what if you could find a way to double your savings or at least increase your income in retirement? That'd be ideal, right?
1: I think it would. I mean, your income actually needs to increase in retirement over time because of inflation.
0: Right? Oh, good point. Yeah. So I saw a study by Northwestern Mutual.
1: Insurance company. Great.
0: Yes, but you're going to like the results.
1: All right.
0: One of the big reveals from the survey is that working with a financial advisor can be very beneficial in terms of making sure or at least doing the best you can to make your money last.
1: Okay.
0: Is that a surprise? I don't think so.
1: No, I mean, it's self-serving, but yes. Okay.
0: Well, no, I think it's important to point out that a financial advisor like you can help us understand what the options are so that we can make better decisions about our savings, about what we've worked so hard to put aside for retirement.
1: Well, I agree with that. And I think that people who have been listening to the show will sort of follow. I mean, I'm hesitant to the industry itself. So this industry of financial services and the way that it works, even though there are, you know, everybody has to be licensed and we follow certain rules. So if you sell insurance products, there's, you know, state guidelines with the each state with the insurance products. When you work as a fiduciary or a what's called a registered investment advisor like Talon, we have to be registered in each state or sometimes, you know, nationally registered with the SEC. And there are a lot of rules and there's regulation. The issue is it's just an age old scenario and it happens all the time. And this is why people a lot of times are nervous about trusting people with money is because when it comes to money, things get weird. You know, Cheryl, I mean, scoundrels, you know, find ways to sometimes they're just flat out thieves and they don't care about the rules. Sometimes they follow the rules, but find loopholes and do things. So people have just seen this time and time again. You don't have to go far to see some scam. I mean, right now you pretty much just have to open up your cell phone and you're getting a text from something. You know, I think I'm at the point where I got to change my phone number because, you know, somehow I'm on a list and about three times a day, somebody wants me to click on some link about some loan that I never applied for.
0: Yes, I get those too.
1: Yeah, and you just can't fix it. I mean, it's frustrating. The only way to fix it is to get a new number. And the reason people don't do that is because then you got to tell everybody you got a new number. So it's complicated. But fast forward to individuals working with financial advisors. You know, it's just like anything. I think most of the financial advisors out there are genuinely good people and probably a lot of great financial advisors. But there are also a lot of financial advisors out there that are chasing the money, chasing the commission. They're willing to bend the rules. People have heard me talk about this, but the most obvious one that I see over and over again, and I see it in seminars, I see it with people who come visit us and tell us about what they have in their portfolio or what somebody's promoting to them. I hear it on other radio shows on the exact same stations that we're on, is annuities. It's promoted over and over again. And, you know, these people that are promoting them are, you know, to me, it's just dishonest. They would tell you that they aren't. But, you know, the fact is, if you're selling annuities, the way that that industry works is you have a relationship with another entity, right? It's another company. It's typically what's called an FMO or field marketing organization. There's also something called an IMO, an insurance marketing organization. But, you know, they all have relationships that they aren't telling you about with a third party that is helping them promote these annuity products. And they promote the annuity products and then they get a commission. And what I would say is that the average commission is probably somewhere around 7%. If they can get you to go into something called a fixed indexed annuity, there's another type of annuity out there called a variable annuity. And that's a different relationship through something called a broker dealer. And that's also maybe somewhere around the 7% range. But here's the thing. I just think they should have to disclose these relationships before you put your money into those accounts. I think they should have to disclose how much they get paid, right, to put your money in the account. Because it changes the conversation. There are a lot of reasons that we don't promote annuities and that we're against them. And, you know, I think the people that promote them say, oh, well, you know, Mike and Talon, they don't want to promote the annuities because they just want to put your money in managed accounts and, you know, charge you a fee and all your money. Yeah, I mean, we charge you a fee and all your money, but that's not why we do it. We don't do it to charge you a fee and all your money. We charge you a fee to manage your portfolio. By the way, it's something you can walk away from anytime you want. You would only pay us the fee if we're doing a good job for you. And if we continue to do a good job for you, we hope that you pay us that fee for 5 years, 10 years, 20 years, 30 years, because if you're doing that, it's good for us and good for you. It's because it was a good relationship. But here's what we're not doing is we're not putting you into an annuity product. We're not getting paid 7% up front, right, to do it. And then we're not locking you up in something. So those annuity contracts that you go into, it's just imagine every $1 million that they get in there, into one of those accounts, Cheryl, they're literally getting paid $70,000 for every million. So how many people out there, if you add it up, whether you have $200,000 or whether you have $5 million, how long do you think it takes them in a week to get in front of, I don't know, $1 million, $5 million, $10 million? So it's a massive revenue source on something that, in our opinion, and I can show you the math, but in our opinion, is a horrible investment. I mean, they get paid 7% before you make anything. And then I'm not going to go too far down this wormhole, but you got to be careful. Like, who are you working with? Are you working with somebody that gets paid before you do? Or are you working with somebody who says, hey, listen, if I do a good job for you, will you continue to pay me because it's in your best interest? I think most people would say yes. If I do a terrible job for you, do you want to stop paying me and just move on? Yes. So that's the way the relationship should work. And I haven't seen a scenario where these products work out for people long term. What I've seen is you wind up with guaranteed income, but you're pulling it out of your own pocket. That's not income. I've seen scenarios where people spend every last dime in that annuity, pass away, their beneficiaries get nothing because that's how guaranteed income works on the majority of those accounts. And they tell you there aren't any fees, and the fees are actually massive. They don't call it a fee, but something called a spread is a fee. Something called a margin is a fee. Something called a participation rate equates to a fee. You know, all of these things cost you a lot of money. And I'm annoyed because they act like they're doing or working in your best interest, and they just aren't, Cheryl.
0: Well, you know, when you go in for the complimentary comprehensive financial plan at Talon Wealth, one thing that you allow people to do, well, I don't know if allow is the right word. You give them the plan and they can show it to another financial advisor if they want to.
1: I hope they do.
0: I know. I mean, you say that all the time. So why are you so open with the plan and inviting people to go to someone else and say, hey, here's what I got from Mike Lester and Talon. What are you going to do?
1: Because I'm confident in the plan. And whether you decide to work with us or not, I want you to take the plan that we put together for you. I want you to take it to whether it's your current advisor or somebody else you're talking to. And if you decide to work with them, the fact that you've got our plan and our math in your hands, the fact that we've explained to you how things work, is going to make you a better consumer and a better investor. And it's going to force the other person, if you decide to work with them, to do a better job for you. They can't hide from the facts that we put in front of you, right? So even if you decide not to work with us and you take the plan we put together, the advisor you decide to work with cannot hide from the facts that are in front of you, and they have to do a better job for you. And I'm happy with that, Cheryl. If I help you make better decisions moving forward, or I make or force your advisor through the plan that you showed them to do a better job for you, it's still a win for Talon.
0: And you also don't charge for the plan, which, by the way, a lot of advisors do.
1: Yeah, I don't. No, we're not going to charge for the planning. A lot do, more used to than do now, but it just is what it is, right? I don't want people to get in a situation. My biggest issue, and I guess it's 25 plus years of doing this, is sitting down with people that have been hurt financially by people that weren't open. And providing this complimentary or doing complimentary estate planning, things like free wills and trusts, or just empowering people to do better for themselves, is something that not only, I mean, we can afford to do, but we also want to do it. And if I can save anybody from making mistakes that I've seen other people make in the past, just by sharing information that everybody should share with you, then, you know, I can rest well every single night.
0: 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We'll be right back.

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2: Rip currents plagued many Florida beaches this 4th of July weekend. A 60-year-old man drowned on Daytona Beach, and a 17-year-old was caught in a rip current and whose body wasn't found until the next day. Fox 35 spoke to Volusia Beach Safety Chief Tammy Malfers.
3: We rescued probably 200 people out of the water from rip currents.
2: Experts say if caught in a rip current, do not swim against the current, but swim to the side to escape its pull. Former NFL player Marcellus Wiley was arrested on a domestic battery charge on July 4th after his wife, Anne Marie, called police in Orlando to report a battery. According to an arrest affidavit, she claims he threatened to kill her. He's being held in the Orange County Jail without bond. FIFA World Cup round of 16 matches for today are Portugal versus Spain at 3 p.m. Eastern in Dallas, Texas, and the U.S. versus Belgium at 8 p.m. Eastern in Seattle, Washington. Both games will be carried on Fox. With Florida's news, I'm Tim Adkins.
4: This is a Bloomberg Money Minute. The deadline to file a claim is today on a $2.9 million settlement concerning Toms of Maine toothpaste products. A lawsuit filed last year accused the brand and its parent company, Colgate, of deceptive and misleading business practices. While Colgate has denied the allegations, the company agreed to that multi-million dollar class action settlement. You need to have purchased at least one Toms of Maine toothpaste product between November 21st, 2020 and March 6th of this year to file a claim. World Economic Forum founder Klaus Schwab has filed a criminal complaint after a secret listening device was allegedly found in his home office in Geneva. It was apparently discovered after a routine security inspection at his home, and an investigation is underway to identify those responsible. And Elon Musk has convinced a federal judge to narrowly cull a jury's finding that he spurred Twitter investor losses by complaining about the number of bot accounts on the social media platform rebranded as X. Matt Piper, Bloomberg Radio.
5: Prosecutors have started calling witnesses at a preliminary hearing related to the murder of Charlie Kirk in Utah. It comes as Kirk's widow, Erica, and his parents are attending a hearing in the case for the first time. Prosecutors aim to convince a judge they have enough evidence to try Tyler Robinson and seek the death penalty. Kirk's family is expected to attend hearings all week, where prosecutors will outline their case against Robinson. He's accused of fatally shooting Kirk at Utah Valley University last September. President Trump says the U.S. will either make a deal with Iran or they will finish the job. While speaking from the Oval Office today, Trump said it won't be tough to finish the job, but he would rather make a deal. He also reiterated that Iran cannot have a nuclear weapon. Peace talks between the two countries are set to resume after the funeral for Iran's supreme leader. And the U.S. will battle Belgium tonight in the round of 16 from Seattle at the World Cup. FIFA overturned the suspension of the U.S.'s Valerian Balogun, so he's now eligible to play tonight in the pivotal match. I'm Chris Caraggio.
6: Drivers watch for an object on the roadway. Southbound 275 before 4th Street North, right lane block near mile marker 33. And then there's an accident on southbound 275 at Gandy Boulevard. Two right lanes blocked. Another St. Pete problem is a vehicle fire, 26th Street North at 9th Avenue. Get traffic info around the clock by searching News Radio WFLA on iHeartRadio. I'm Amy Snyder.
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9: It's Team USA against Belgium tonight in the round of 16. 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

0: Mike Lester and Guarding Your Nest Egg. That's what we call the show, by the way, because it is all about protecting what you've worked so hard to save, your nest egg. I'm Cheryl White, and Mike, we're going through some of the phone calls that we've received from our listeners who have some very specific questions. And before I get to that question, I want to give the phone number just in case what one listener had to ask is something you'd like to have the answer to as well. And if you want to talk with the Talon team, here's how you reach out. 813-797-7000. Okay, so let me get to that phone call. Now, this was from a listener who has a TSP. Similar to a 401k.
1: In the sense that the money that's in a TSP is money you haven't paid tax on yet, right? So that would be similar to like a 401k or an IRA. But TSP is typically government jobs, right?
0: So the question is, and this listener is in his 70s, and he says he has a TSP. He wants to pull out a substantial sum of money, but is very concerned about any sort of tax liability.
1: Sure. He should be concerned.
0: Should be, right.
1: Yeah. So, I mean, you said he was 70 now? Right. Yeah. So age is important. Okay. So just let's wind this back for a second. So when you're taking distributions from any retirement plan, the age is really important, but TSP has some additional rules and guidelines and stuff. That's really typically happening in your 50s. So with TSP, 55 is a big age, 59 and a half is a big age for TSP and other retirement accounts. But this gentleman is 70, so I'm going to sort of fast forward. But just for anybody listening, if you have a TSP or a 401k or anything else, and maybe you're younger in your 50s, there are some numbers in there, and that'll go into the comprehensive financial plan that we do. Again, the goal of that is to help you be as efficient as you can. And it certainly has to do with the investments. How do we get the highest rate of return net of fees we can with the least amount of risk? But tax is a massive part of that. So efficiency has to do with tax and making sure that you're not in a situation where you're paying more tax than you have to. But then going back to taking a large distribution from a TSP account at the age of 70 or more, it's not that different than pulling money out of an IRA account or a 401k. And what I mean by that, Cheryl, is that this is money you haven't paid tax on yet. So when you take the distribution is going to be taxed as ordinary income. So, okay, what does that mean? If you're currently working, or think back to when you were working, and you're making a certain amount of money every single year, you're getting the income in that year. So let's just say it's monthly. And then the government comes and taxes you as income. And so income gets separated into different categories. But there's income, and then there's investment income. So your income on, you know, just employment is just income. But if you made an investment, it's investment income. And then you get into something, I'm not going to go too far in the weeds here, but then you get into something that's for investment income. Is it a long-term capital gain or a short-term capital gain? And that's important because they get taxed at different rates. So short-term capital gains or short-term gains on investments are taxed as ordinary income, or long-term gains are taxed in a different way, depending on how much that you're pulling out. So going back to this gentleman, it's like, all right, well, I have a significant amount of money in my TSP account. And what that says to me right out of the gates is that it's money he hasn't paid tax on yet. Fast forward to how much is he going to pull out? Well, whatever he pulls out is going to be added to his ordinary income, or just income for the year. Just think of it as, I mean, you know, he's 70, so he's probably not working, but this is going to come out as, well, I think you said he might have been working, but it's going to come out as additional income. So let's just say that he wanted to pull $50,000 out of this TSP account for whatever reason. Then when we're doing the financial planning for him, we're going to say, all right, here's your income from whether it's employment or investment properties or Social Security, 70, probably against Social Security. But then we're going to add $50,000 to that income, but there's no actual benefit when it comes to things like long-term capital gains. So it's just ordinary income. So the conversation that we would be having was literally just that this is going to be added to your ordinary income. Let's take a look at how that affects you long-term. And now I'm getting concerned because he's 70 and he's probably on, again, Social Security and probably Medicare, right? Part A, Part B. And then we've talked about this before, but what about Irma, right? So not the hurricane, Irma. Two A's. How does this affect how much you pay on things like your Social Security, and not just Social Security necessarily, but your Medicare Part B? And it's a whole thing. But that's why the planning is really important and the efficiency, because people can get into trouble when they're like, all right, well, I've got this money sitting in my TSP account. I'm going to pull it out. Okay, great. But the trickle-down effect on how it affects other things, it's just not front of mind, right? Because nobody's taken the time to explain it. So again, we're working with this gentleman. I hope he becomes a client. But if he was currently a client and we were going through this process and the conversation and he would tell us how much he wants to take out of the TSP, what we would be able to do is explain to him what the trickle-down effect is, right? So that's fine. You can do it. It's your money. But here's what you're going to have to pay in tax. Here's how it affects your IRMA and your Medicare Part B premium. Here's how it affects everything else. And then, you know, he may very well come back to us like, okay, I get it. I understand. That's fine. But I hate situations where that's a surprise, right, to people. Mm-hmm. We don't want surprises in retirement and taxes and everything else. Surprises can be big numbers. It's not like, oh, geez, I just, you know, went to dinner and, you know, it cost me an extra $30. It's like, oh boy, I just got dinged on, in this example, a $50,000 withdrawal. And I didn't realize I was going to have to pay that much in tax. I didn't realize it was going to affect my Medicare Part B premium through IRMA. I didn't realize all these things. So when you're working with a fiduciary that's helping you, when people come to me and go, hey, listen, here's what I'm thinking. This is what I want to do. Mike, how is this going to affect me? I can tell them ahead of time exactly what's going to happen. And then they can make a decision

0: got 2 million and I'm getting 1% of 2 million. I mean, it's just, it's simple math. So the way it's supposed to work is we have a symbiotic relationship where when we're all doing well, and then you're supposed to feel like, hey, I don't have to worry about it because Mike and the team is going to take care of it, right?
1: Mm-hmm.
0: And that's really what it is. We're not going to sell you a product because products don't fix it, right? Products are, hey, I sold you a product. Yeah, let's not talk about that anymore because I just locked your money up for 10 years. We're not going to do that. Let's have a conversation next segment, Cheryl, here. We're going to run out of time before I can do it. But we talked about it a little earlier. You know, I had a whole conversation. Great gentleman, and he listens to the show all the time. He's going to know we're talking about him. I'm not going to put his name out there. You know, but, you know, he's like, hey, I wanted to come sit down. I wanted to kick the tires. I've been working with an advisor. This is what they did. He goes, I know you don't like annuities, but, you know, I think he had 8 of them, you know, that they put him in.
1: Mm-hmm. 8 you know, annuities.
0: And I don't want people to not call us because they have annuities. It's like, we're going to have a conversation. So we sat down and had the conversation, and we're going to try to help him out.
1: We'll talk about that more in the next segment for sure. 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Or in the case of some of our listeners, they don't call for a while. They wait until the situation is appropriate for them to call when
0: sometimes
1: they need help.
0: Sometimes it's years.
1: Sometimes it is. And they tell us that too. We've been listening forever, they say. And now I knew who to call when I needed help. So please take down the number, keep it handy so that when you need it, you'll have it. 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And I also invite you, while we're talking about the things that Talon Wealth has to offer, you have a YouTube channel, Mike, and on that YouTube channel, you have...
0: let's be real. Is it a channel or is it just that, you know, you can find me on YouTube? Confused. I'm like our listeners, right? We do this YouTube stuff and I don't even know where it goes, but
1: Mike has a YouTube channel.
0: I do. And, okay, great.
1: Yes, you do. And
0: I know it's informational.
1: Yeah. Yeah. There are some great videos there and you really do explain very clearly various subjects. So,
0: well, for the record, if you go there, like, I do not like it when somebody puts a camera in my face, but they tell me I did a good job. So we'll see. So by the way, yeah, go there and then just rate it. Be like, that was terrible or pretty good.
1: And then subscribe too. And then that way you'll be alerted every time there's a new video dropping. So again, here's the number you can call 813-797-7000. And I hope that you'll stay with us because we have more right on the other side of this break. It's Guarding Your Nest Egg with
0: more
1: Mike
0: honesty
1: Lester.
0: On the other side of this break.
1: Continues.
0: Brutal honesty. All right.

0: 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I've lived and worked in the Tampa Bay area for almost 30 years now, and in that time, I've had the pleasure of helping thousands of people retire successfully. Thank you for listening.
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5: There goes another love song. 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There goes another love song.
6: Guarding Your Nest Egg with Mike Lester is back. And before the break, Mike, you were talking about someone that you had met with recently who had a good deal of money all tied up in annuities.
0: Yes.
6: So could you tell us more about that? How much was it? Or can you give us a general

0: idea?
1: Yeah, I can tell you exactly how much because we had the conversation, but it was a high percentage of the portfolio. So it came out to like almost 70%, right, of his overall investment dollars.
0: That seems disproportionate.
1: It was, and pointed out in the conversation. So I think that as we kind of walk through the conversation, and I hate that, you know, I'm dancing around. The reason I'm dancing around.
0: Why are you?
1: Because I have conversations with people all the time about annuities. They have them. And then if I get sort of too aggressive, you know, on why we don't like them. I mean, this gentleman said, hey, I know you don't like annuities. I've been listening to your show. And, you know, like I almost didn't call because I thought you might not want to talk to me. Right. So, and so we want people to talk to us, right, regardless of how you're invested. Right. So just because we don't like annuities and you have annuities doesn't mean we shouldn't have the conversation. What it actually means is we should have a conversation about your total portfolio, but also the annuities that you have, because if I can find a way to help you with the annuities that you currently have, I mean, it's entirely possible. I mean, that the annuities are misrepresented to you. I mean, that's been my experience. It's usually what happens. I'm not saying that's your situation, but that's usually what happens. It's entirely possible that, you know, I mean, there was a salesperson. They came along. They said, hey, stock market participation, no risk of loss, guaranteed income for the rest of your life. You know, all this stuff sounds really good. And there's a lot of great salespeople out there, right? So, but Cheryl, nobody likes to be sold. You know what I mean?
0: I do.
1: Mean, we all want to feel like
0: we made the decision.
1: We made the decision. We all want to feel like we got a good deal.
0: yeah, we do like that.
1: We all want to feel like the decision we made was the right one. So, you know, sometimes when, you know, here we are and talking about annuities and we don't like them, sometimes people will kind of hold back. I don't want you to hold back if you have them. We can have the conversation. The goal isn't to criticize your decision about the annuity. Like I might criticize the person who sold it to you if they weren't honest, but not you for the decision. I know that if you have an annuity, you made the decision based on what you were told and based on what you felt at the time was in your best interest, but it's still based on what you were told. But if they weren't honest or if they exaggerated what would happen and now you're in a situation and you're not seeing that, it becomes a problem. So that's really where the annuity stuff comes from. So back to this gentleman, in his case, it was almost 70% of total assets in annuities. And we were talking.
0: So what's the danger in that of having such a high percentage?
1: Well, we were in a conversation about liquidity.
0: Mm-hmm.
1: So I was initially very concerned when I saw how much they had in annuities, because first of all, just right out the gates, let's just say, I mean, most states around the country, if you're an insurance salesperson, listen, financial advisors don't sell annuities. Insurance agents sell annuities. That's just a fact, right? If someone that you think is a financial advisor sold you an annuity, they didn't. It was an insurance agent. That's an insurance agent telling you that they're a financial advisor. Right. So, I mean, it's an insurance product. That's all there is to it. So that's just the nuts and bolts. Okay. So you're in a situation where an insurance agent sold you an annuity. Maybe they told you they were a financial advisor. Maybe they told you were a fiduciary, like whatever. Let's just get past that. But my problem with it is, first of all, there's rules. So if you have, you know, again, over 60%, much less almost 70% of your money in annuities, what that means in most states is you exceeded basically what most states look at as liquidity, like rules and provisions. So not to get too deep into this, but when the insurance agent that's selling you the annuity fills out the application for you to get the annuity, they have to demonstrate your liquidity. And the insurance companies are trying to protect themselves as well. Yes, they want to lock your money up in annuities for 10 plus years, but they also don't want to get in trouble, right, for locking too much of your money up. And so, I mean, there are guidelines, and so this was too much. It was almost 70% of liquid assets. And why is that a problem? Is it, well, because it's a long-term commitment on the annuity contract. And if you wanted to get your money back out of that, you're paying significant penalties. So let's fast forward, like, okay, well, you know, I'm having a conversation with them about, okay, great. You know, you've got almost 70% in annuities. You've got this much money right, being managed at a custodian. And then in his situation, it's not uncommon, but the people managing the money are the same people that are selling him the annuities, right? Mm-hmm. And so now you start to wonder, like, oh, okay, well, how does that work? Well, in his case, and again, this is not everybody's case, but it's pretty common, the people that are selling the annuities are also, you know, managing a percentage of the money, but then they don't manage it themselves. They have a third party. So in his case, there's a third party managing the money. So again, managing a third of the two-thirds. Two-thirds is in annuities, one-third's in, you know, managed money. And so there's this company that's, you know, in my opinion, just making money hand over fist, right? So they got the commissions on, you know, two-thirds annuities. And now they're getting paid fees on, you know, management fees on money that they don't even manage. And then, I don't know, but they probably just kind of go on to the next person and, you know, do the same thing. I'm guessing that's usually how it works. So then, you know, people are like, well, Mike, why do you get so hacked off about this? I mean, I guess because it's just not fair, right? It's not in his best interest.
0: How is it not fair?
1: They didn't stop to explain to him that they're putting two-thirds of his money in contracts that the state he's in probably wouldn't approve. So they probably, you know, fudge some paperwork. It's not fair that they told him he was going to make more than he was going to make, and now he's not making it, and he's in a long-term contract. It's not fair that they implied they're managing his money, but they just pass it off to a third party who's doing it. And when I look at it, it's just mutual funds and stuff. He's just getting dinged, you know, incredible fees. He's a very wealthy person. And here's a great guy, a nice man who trusted people. And they took advantage. And this is happening all the time. So when I get on my soapbox, it's just because of that. You know, what goes around comes around. I get pretty passionate about it. But this gentleman, one of the nicest guys I've ever met, and I do this all the time. And we met at a coffee shop basically for breakfast. And we went through the portfolio. You know why we did? Because he was like, listen, I'd rather just bring you my paperwork, right? People can share it online. Mm-hmm. But he's an old school kind of guy, right? I'm an old school guy. And I'm like, hey, no problem. We'll sit down. And then he's trusted people and they took advantage of it and I don't like it. And that's happening all the time. So when people sit down with us, again, it's just lip service at this point, but my goal is you'll never walk away going, hey, listen, take it or leave it. But Mike Lester and Town Wolf Management and Cheryl and everything else, like they are exactly what they said they were going to be. They just gave it to me real. You know, they gave me the good, they gave me the bad. They were there to help. They helped me make informed decisions. You know, Cheryl, sometimes that informed decision is that you got so informed you don't work with us anymore. You don't want to work with us. I mean, you know, when you educate people on how to do it, like sometimes they're like, well, what do I need you for? Right. But you know what? That's a good end result as far as I'm concerned.
0: Yes.
1: Right. But yeah, just going back to this and everything else, I think as we wrap things up here, you know, this weekend, we are very passionate. I hope you can hear it in my voice about helping people make informed decisions. The reason we key in on situations people are in that we don't like is not to make people feel bad about decisions they made, but I want people to be informed. If you've got an annuity, chances are we can help you with that. My fear is you don't know that you need help with it and you just let it ride. And then also my fear is if you don't have an annuity yet and somebody's trying to promote one to you, you're going, hey, that sounds like a good idea, but you're not getting all the information. So my big thing is just use us as a sounding board. Come kick the tires, get the complimentary financial plan. We realize we're not everybody's cup of tea and we're okay with that. But I do want to make sure that you're making informed decisions moving forward.
0: It's always good to get two or three perspectives anytime you're about to make a big move. So consider this one of those. Please feel free to give us a call anytime. 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And that does wrap up the show for this week, Mike Lester.
1: Well, it sure does. How do we stand? What can we do? Is there a way to do it better? And then if we can help with that, just let us know.
0: Absolutely. Give us a call and please do join us again next week for Guarding Your Nest Egg with Mike Lester.
2: Bye. 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
7: South Florida mayors are launching a humanitarian relief effort today for Venezuela. Broward Mayor Mark Bogan says he has no doubt Broward residents will show reciprocal generosity during this humanitarian crisis.
8: When we have hurricanes and we get help from communities throughout the world, when there's disaster and other communities need help, we want to be there.
7: Miami's Mayor Eileen Higgins also opening a Venezuelan relief collection site at Lone Depot Park in partnership with Liberty Mission Critical Services, the Miami Marlins, and the Miami Fraternal Order of Police. Recall issued for bags of frozen blueberries sold at Publix. E. coli possibility. 10-ounce bags of Greenwise Organic IQF blueberries were sold here in Florida, along with a handful of other states. So far, 12 confirmed cases of E. coli. And we've just celebrated the nation's 250th birthday, and a South Florida attorney wants to keep it going with his collection of items linked to Benjamin Franklin.
9: The artifacts are on display at the Historical Society of Palm Beach County in West Palm Beach, and collector Zach Jacobson hopes that people can learn more about the founding fathers. Asked how Franklin may feel about the U.S. today.
10: I think he would be extraordinarily proud at, you know, this infant nation that he and a group of men willed into creation there against all odds, that it has grown to the superpower that it is now.
9: The items on display include a grandfather clock once owned by Franklin in his Philadelphia home, and admission is free for the exhibit that runs through the month of August. I'm Joel Malkin.
7: Good news for your wallet. New Aviation Index reveals Fort Lauderdale-Hollywood International Airport is officially the cheapest major hub in the U.S., boasting a remarkably low average domestic round trip fare, just $269. Sunshine State is completely dominating the nation's budget list, with FLL, Orlando's MCO, and Tampa International all ranking in the top 10 cheapest travel hubs. Florida Lottery says tonight's Powerball jackpot is worth an estimated $416 million. With Florida's News, I'm Al Lewis.
11: Prosecutors have started calling witnesses at a preliminary hearing related to the murder of Charlie Kirk in Utah. It comes as Kirk's widow, Erica, and his parents are attending a hearing in the case for the first time. Prosecutors aim to convince a judge they have enough evidence to try Tyler Robinson and seek the death penalty. Kirk's family is expected to attend hearings all week, where prosecutors will outline their case against Robinson. He's accused of fatally shooting Kirk at Utah Valley University last September. President Trump says the U.S. will either make a deal with Iran or they will finish the job. While speaking from the Oval Office today, Trump said it won't be tough to finish the job, but he would rather make a deal. He also reiterated that Iran cannot have a nuclear weapon. Peace talks between the two countries are set to resume after the funeral for Iran's supreme leader. And the U.S. will battle Belgium tonight in the round of 16 from Seattle at the World Cup. FIFA overturned the suspension of the U.S.'s Valerian Balogun, so he's now eligible to play tonight in the pivotal match. I'm Chris Caraggio.
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13: Good afternoon, Fresh in Pinellas County, blocking two right lane, 275 southbound at Gandy Boulevard. Be prepared for some slowdowns. And you might see some slowdowns on 275 southbound before 4th Street North had an object in the roadway just a little bit earlier. Bay Area big bridges are checking in clear right now in both directions. Continuing road work on the Courtney Campbell Causeway around Rocky Point Drive. No delays on the Veterans Expressway around Tampa International Airport. Get traffic info around the clock by searching News Radio WFLA on iHeartRadio. I'm Pat Largo.
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0: is broke and common sense is weird. 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The call is free, and some say the advice is worth exactly what you pay for it. Sarah is in Philadelphia. Hi, Sarah. What's up in your world?
1: Hi. I can't believe I'm talking to you. This is crazy. What a blessing. Thank you.
0: Well, we're honored to have you. How can we help?
1: Wow. Okay. So I am stuck in a apartment lease that is around 60% of my take-home pay.
0: What happened?
1: So I signed on about 3 years ago when it was around 45%. And so they've been increasing it around 10 to 15% every year. And I have to admit, I'm 30 years old. So I was around 27 when I signed on, and I wasn't very responsible with money at that time. But as I've started listening to your show, I've become like very aware. I kind of took the blindfold off and started looking at my finances. And it's just, I have this for about 11 more months, and it's really hard for me to be able to like work my payoff debt journey and have any margin. So I was hoping maybe you had some advice.
0: When's the lease up?
1: So the lease is up this upcoming May.
0: A year?
1: Yeah.
0: Where were you 2 months ago?
1: I was there. And the landlord gave me, she said, you have a week to either find a new place to live or sign on to this increase. And if you don't sign within a week, we're going to raise it to, instead of $2,100, they'll raise it to $2,300 for the year.
0: Okay. And so you decide not to move.
1: Yeah.
0: Which you should have moved 2 months ago, right? That would have solved the whole problem.
1: Yeah.
0: Okay. Yeah, how many bedrooms is the apartment?
1: It has two.
0: How many roommates do you have?
1: None.
0: You need one.
1: Yeah, I do.
0: For the next year.
1: I don't know if I'm able to get one, though.
2: Why?
1: Do you think a roommate would sign on for 10 months?
2: Sure.
0: A lot of people want a temporary something.
2: Have you been on any of these, there's Facebook groups to connect people, there's apps, there's all kinds of ways. Or ask around to your friends. Someone's probably getting out of a lease and would love to cut their rent in half, just like you.
1: Yeah. I've been on a couple Facebook groups. I really haven't known what to do, so I should put a little gas in the tank.
0: Yeah.
1: For this one.
0: Yeah, you're going to have to fire it up
1: really
0: here. You signed up 2 months ago for a mathematical suicide mission, right? And so we've got to solve for that and get through the next 10 months, because I don't think the apartment complex is going to let you out of a lease. If you were in a single family and you had an individual mm-hmm. landlord rather than a corporate landlord that's a management company, sometimes, like, I've got single family properties, and sometimes somebody comes to us and needs to move, we say, okay, if we can find someone to take your spot, we'll let you out. And we put the house up for rent, and we get a new tenant, and we release them as an act of mercy.
1: Okay.
0: And but usually I don't find that much with apartment complexes.
2: Yeah, is this a corporate
0: place? They probably have a
2: whole
0: bunch of other vacancies they'd rather fill rather than fill yours.
1: Yeah, it's a really corporate complex.
2: Have you read your lease agreement? I would be looking through that thing with a fine-tooth comb to see what it actually says.
1: I've been looking through it. They basically said if I break my lease, I'm subject to pay out the rest of the term.
0: Yeah.
1: I picked up a side hustle, though. I typically make about $4,000 a month, but I recently started doing some freelance work, so now I'm making about $5,000 a month.
0: Mm-hmm.
1: So it might be able to hold me over for the rest of the term, but I don't even know, I don't know if I'm trying to think ahead because I don't want.
2: What's your full-time job?
1: I work in marketing. I'm a marketing manager.
2: So what would it take to get your core income up in the meantime?
1: I just moved into this role. I just got a promotion.
0: Yeah. So your answer is side hustles and roommate to get through the 10 months. And then for God's sakes, girl, get out of there. Next time the manager says, don't sign up. You go, no, I'm leaving. Like my hair's on fire.
1: I know. The reason I signed is I didn't have a plan when
0: you got till May to get you one now.
1: I do.
2: So don't be surprised.
0: Get a plan, get a side hustle, get a roommate, make it through till next year. You're probably going to limit the progress on your other financial goals, like getting out of debt and those other things, because you're strapped to this thing. You strapped yourself to this thing. So, I want you to be very... you've been passive in this relationship with this landlord to this point. I want you to be very proactive with this landlord in the future. And that is, I'll go ahead and give you notice now that I'm leaving in May. And by the way, if you want to fill the apartment in the meantime, I would love you for it. Matter of fact, I'd probably pay you to do it. If you want to put somebody in here and let me out of the lease, that'd be awesome and amazing too. But I'll go ahead and let you know now, I won't be here on renewal. No pressure tactics, no rent raises, no nothing. I am what's known as Gone Girl. I'm out of here. And go ahead and let them know. Go ahead and set yourself up and get yourself a plan so you're not homeless.
2: And you need to market this spare room like a real estate agent. I mean, you need to make this feel like the best deal in a 20-mile radius to have this room at this price and really sell it with the copy.
0: Then interview the people like you were hiring an employee, because you are, and don't hire a crazy one. You know, that's a good thing. So, I mean, you just got to use some proactive things in this process here.
2: Some urgency.
0: Yeah, absolutely. Absolutely. You know, I think the dumbest things I've ever done, George, are when one of two things, and I've done so many dumb things. I mean, that's why I get to do this show, because I've got a PhD in DUMB. So, usually it's around two things. One is I feel like, for whatever reason, that I'm trapped and I'm desperate.
2: You're painted into a corner.
0: And when I get desperate, instead of getting paint on my shoes, I stand there in the corner and watch it dry. You know, and I just stay there. I get or I lunge at something dumb. You know, desperate usually equals stupid for me and a lot of people. And the other one is if I'm asleep at the wheel. If I'm just kind of coasting and life's good and I'm not half paying attention. And the security alarm, here's one that happened to me one time. It automatically renewed for 3 years.
2: Oof.
0: On the alarm on the house. And it was twice as expensive as it should have been. And I should have cut the stupid thing off and just with a pair of side cutters. I mean, I should have just run them off. But it had an auto renewal for 3 years.
2: Oof.
0: Which actually ended up costing them a lot of money because I advertised against them.
2: Oh, boy.
0: Using that. So it didn't work out real well for them because they should have let me out of it. But, you know, it was my fault because they had an auto 3-year renewal like her lease thing.
2: Yeah.
0: And I was asleep at the wheel.
2: Pay attention.

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0: Tiffany is in Spokane. Hi, Tiffany. How are you?
1: Good. Grateful to be on. Thanks for having me.
0: Certainly. How can we help?
1: I am struggling through baby step number 3. It feels like I'm no longer winning, if that makes sense. How do I keep going?
0: How much debt did you pay off?
1: $24,000.
0: How long did that take?
1: Just over. About 8 months. Okay. Once I got serious.
0: Wow, that's pretty cool.
1: Okay,
0: and how much are you trying to save in your baby step 3 emergency fund?
1: I am a single mom, so I'm trying to save 4 or 5 months or up to 6 months, somewhere over 3, so about...
0: How much money?
1: Like $9,000. Like $9,200.
0: Okay, you want $9,000, but you did $24,000 in how many months?
1: Eight.
0: Which means yep. that if we use that math, you would have this done in 4. What has changed?
1: It feels like, I think it's because paying other people's, you get those wins. And I feel like paying myself, I know it sounds like a
0: no, but mathematically, has anything changed?
1: No, absolutely not.
0: Okay. Well, just you just need to emotionally treat it like a debt then.
1: Yeah, I guess so, huh?
0: Yeah, I've got to do, you know, what you're right. I agree with you. Knocking off the smallest debt to the largest debt snowball gives you a feedback loop. And it keeps you motivated and it keeps you moving.
1: Right.
0: And it's easier to do something. Pain avoidance is more motivating than pleasure seeking.
1: Right.
0: Those are the two things that motivate us. But pain avoidance is more motivating than pleasure seeking. Both things motivate humans. But this is the saving side is pleasure seeking. Wealth building is pleasure seeking. And it's not as it doesn't activate the desperation centers of the brain, if there is such a thing.
2: Yeah, it's less gratifying. I see baby step 3 as a financial purgatory. You're not quite building for the future. You're not quite paying. It doesn't have that, like, water pistol through hell vibe. You're just sort of, like, stacking the acorns for the winter ahead. And so it doesn't
1: right.
2: feel like you're doing anything in the moment. But what you're really doing is you are buying yourself a never-go-into-debt-again insurance plan. And insurance is not sexy. It is meant to be boring. But think about that. You're building a fortress between you and a payment ever again. That's powerful.
1: True.
2: That gets me excited.
1: Yeah. So yeah, you're right. Yeah. When I finished baby step 2, I was like, oh, I can't wait. And then I'm like, oh, it's kind of anticlimactic. Because
0: yeah,
1: you're like,
0: it is.
1: Waiting for the fireworks to go off. And then it's like, now what? How do I keep going?
2: No one's cheering you on when you add a little bit of money to that high yield savings account.
1: No, absolutely.
0: You know, you don't get to give the finger to Citibank. You know, it's just, it's not as fun.
1: No, it really isn't.
0: So I agree with you on all that. But now that we've intellectually said all that out loud, then what we do is we use our intellect to activate our will and say, all right, we're going to be emotional about this and get it behind us. This is a rip the Band-Aid off thing. I'm going to take a deep breath and dive to the bottom of the pool. Here we go. And I'm going to knock this thing out right now, and I'm going to treat it with the same intensity. Even though it doesn't naturally, the intensity doesn't naturally come, I'm going to manufacture it as an act of my intellect.
1: Gotcha. Okay. Saying it out loud makes me feel funny.
0: And, but what, let me reiterate, and George, what George and I both said, what you're experiencing is very normal, but that doesn't mean you want to cave into it.
1: And that's what that's why I wanted to ask, because I'm like, how do I stay motivated? I don't want to lose it. I don't want to lose this, you know, intensity, but when every month that it's like, oh, it's barely moving.
0: Yeah.
1: I don't know.
0: Yeah.
1: Okay.
0: I'm not a natural saver, so saving that up for me was hard, but I kept saying, okay, I'm going to turn an emergency into an inconvenience by having this.
1: Oh, okay. That's,
0: and I'm going to have an insurance
2: just
0: policy
2: take all the
0: between
2: power
0: me,
2: away.
0: Between me and the stupid world out there that seems to have its claws out after me half the time.
2: When you remember the chaos that has ensued when you had an emergency when you were broke, you just remove all the power from that. When you have an emergency fund, you go, you don't get a say.
0: And it's amazing. When you're broke, your life looks like a country song. Everything's an emergency. Like every stinking thing that comes up. The dog gets a hangnail. It's an emergency. I mean, everything is an emergency, you know? But all of a sudden, when you got $10,000 and no debt and room in your budget, it takes a different thing to qualify under the emergency category.
2: And you tend to actually have less emergencies because you're doing proper maintenance on stuff. You can cash flow a lot of these things.
0: Get a nicer car. Yeah.
2: Yeah. When you're broke, you're just desperate at every level. And so I feel you, Tiffany. It is a slog to get through.
0: Michael's in Houston. Hey, Michael, what's up?
3: Hey, Dave, how's it going?
0: Better than I deserve. How can we help?
3: Hey, so I am 20 years old. My girlfriend is 19, and we've been together for 4 years. And she talks to me every day about getting married. And I love that girl. I want to marry her, but I don't quite feel ready. Am I being unfair to her?
0: You were 16 when this started, right?
3: Yes, sir.
0: So this is like high school sweethearts?
3: Yes, sir.
0: Okay. Does she have a job?
3: Yes, we actually work together. We're both insurance agents.
0: You're a 19 and a 20-year-old insurance agent?
3: Yes, sir.
0: How long have you been doing that?
3: So, right after I graduated, I started working this job, and I got a few promotions. So now I'm a little higher up in the company, and I'm going to community college at the same time. So I've been doing this since I graduated in 2024.
0: What do you make?
3: Right now, I'm making $40,000 a year plus monthly commissions, and I also have room to grow.
0: Monthly commissions amount to what?
3: I sell. I just got promoted, so I only got one commission bonus so far, and that was about $700 last month.
0: Okay. Are you living at your parents' house?
3: Yes, sir, I am.
0: Is she living at her parents' house?
3: No, she's living on her own, actually.
0: What does she make?
3: She makes $30,000.
0: Hmm. Okay. All right. How much debt do you each have?
3: We both have no debt, luckily. We've been very blessed. And I've been listening to you. I made her read Total Money Makeover, so.
0: And what does she say about all that stuff?
3: She says, I don't like that guy.
0: Mm-hmm. Okay.
3: But she knows it's good advice, though. I listen to the show about every day. I love it all.
0: Yeah, but is she going to be a... It's not the guy that matters. I couldn't give a crap whether she mm-hmm. likes me or not. But if you guys are not aligned on how you're going to handle your money when you get married, then you're not ready to get married.
3: We're aligned. We've had countless conversations.
0: I'm confused why she read the Total Money Makeover and hated it. If you're aligned,
3: She liked the book, but I tried to get her to listen to the podcast, but I think she might think you're a little too stern, but that's exactly what I like to hear, though.
0: Mm-hmm. Yeah.
2: Well, the tone versus the principles is what we're trying to get after here. Does she actually believe in the principles? Mm-hmm. When you guys talk about money, is it we want to continue living debt-free, we want to build wealth for the future, we don't want debt to be a part of that, we want to do it wisely, without a lot of risk?
3: Yes. Absolutely, yes. We are 100% aligned on that fact.
2: And where's the pressure coming from where she's talking about marriage every single day?
3: She likes me a lot, I guess. And I like her a lot, too. I think she's just ready to start our life together.
0: Okay. Are you guys by chance involved in a good church?
3: Yes, sir. Okay. We are.
0: I think the two of you sit down with some of your pastors and get some counsel there as to emotionally and spiritually whether you all are ready to be married. I don't hear any reason not to be married other than you're very young. But I was just a little bit older than you when I got married. So I was 21, and I've been married 45 years.
2: But Dave was a very mature 21-year-old. You looked older than you do today, Dave. There's some 30-year-olds that aren't as mature as you at 21. Think about that.
0: I think you're saying I was a nerd. I think I just called a nerd by George, of
2: all
0: people.
2: I finally hurt his feelings, guys.
0: Wow.

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18: Michelle is in Cleveland, Ohio. Hi, Michelle. How are you?
19: Oh, I'm great. How are you guys?
18: Better than I deserve. What's up?
19: I have a question around retirement. I'm 61 years old. I make $37.44 monthly. I have my home is paid off. All my bills are paid off. And I kind of have extra money now. I'm putting money in my Roth. I have a $500,000 401k. I have $7,000 in HSA, and I'm just building my Roth up right now. I only have $3,000 in there, but I'm
18: okay. The $3,700 is the $3,700 a month is Social Security.
19: No. I'm working. I'm 61 years old. I'm working.
18: Yeah. Okay. You said you're 61. Okay. I heard that. Yeah. Okay.
19: Yeah. Right. Sorry.
18: So that's okay. So your question's what?
19: So I'm looking forward towards retirement, and I feel like I don't have a pension or anything. So I was thinking about investing in something that I could make money at. And I was looking at an Airbnb situation. I just wanted your opinion on those.
20: Mm. Well, have you ever had dreams of running a tiny hotel?
19: Yes.
20: Really?
19: I actually have.
20: You love that idea of changing the sheets and dealing with all the issues and the damage and the wear and tear from the party. That excites you.
19: Well, yeah. I don't know how bad you're making it sound worse. I didn't think that all through.
20: I'm just kind of, I'm playing it up a little bit. But Airbnb has been marketed on social media as this, like, get-rich-quick hack, and you'll make $20,000 a month if you just do this. And the truth is it's a lot of work. There's a lot of risk. There's a lot of vacancy and issues to deal with. And your money might be better off put into the stock market if you're trying to make, quote, passive income.
19: Mm-hmm.
18: This is okay. Not passive at all.
19: No.
18: You're running a hotel.
19: Yeah, I know that. I know, but I'm looking also for something to keep me busy in retirement. I'm not going to travel the world. I don't do that stuff. So I guess I'm a little worried about being bored.
18: Well, I think you do what you want to do. In real estate, there is a spectrum from... a hassle spectrum, and along the hassle spectrum goes the income. And so the higher the hassle and the more garbage and trash and weird people you have to put up with, the higher your rent. Okay, so let me give you an example.
19: Mm-hmm.
18: Some of the best rate of return on real estate is owning a trailer park. Fabulous return on investment, cash on cash. But you're running a trailer park.
19: Right.
18: Hello. Okay. I owned a bunch of lower income property in my 20s. Some of it was weekly rentals, about as close to Airbnb as you could have in those days. But it wasn't really they move in and out weekly. It's they paid weekly because they were irresponsible, so they didn't snort it or drink their paycheck over the weekend. They gave it to me on Friday, and that way they kept a place to live. And the weekly rentals were high hassle. Friday afternoon, lining up at the door of the office, paying us their weekly rentals. And we made seriously good money because we're renting it for 25, 30% more than we'd rented it for by the month. But we had a lot of hassle because mm-hmm. of the type of clientele we were dealing with there. I mean, we're having to keep people from running prostitution and drug rings out of our houses, you know. It was a constant pain in the butt. Now, that's on one end of the spectrum. All the way over on the other end of the spectrum, you could buy a warehouse. It's called a triple net lease where they pay the utilities, they pay the taxes, they pay the insurance, and they send you a rent check that's much smaller. But you will never do anything except look up in the mailbox and see a rent check. They do the maintenance. You don't do anything. But you don't make nearly as much return on investment on a warehouse as you do on an Airbnb. But the Airbnb will work your butt off. You turn yourself into a maid changing sheets after a bachelorette party.
19: Mm-hmm.
18: No, thank you.
19: Okay.
20: The other part I'm seeing here,
18: I'm going to find a different side hustle.
20: I don't see the money to even buy the Airbnb in these numbers.
18: Yeah, where are you going to pay? How are you going to pay for it?
19: Oh, yeah, no, I'm not doing this right away. It's just, I'm trying to think of, you know.
18: Okay, I would buy some rental real estate if you want to buy some real estate and pay cash for it later on when you're ready to do this. If you did it 6 or 7 years from now, maybe you got $1 million, your half million has turned into at that point. And maybe you put $300,000 or $400,000 into a rental property, and that's part of your deal. And if you want something to do, just go open a small business, have a side hustle.
20: That you can solve the boredom without all of this.
18: Yeah, I personally, I'm just not a fan of the Airbnb. I think it's overhyped, overdone.
20: Well, the numbers are now showing there's an oversupply and not enough demand.
18: Well, in some areas, there's been legislation come out to stop them from happening
20: because your neighbors
18: don't allow you
20: to
18: run a hotel in the middle of a neighborhood. Because it's not zoned for it, and they're stopping it in some areas. So people that bought a house got a big old payment on it because TikTok told them to be an Airbnb landlord. Then now they're screwed. So now I'm not a fan. I'm not a fan. I if somebody wants to do that, and that's you ought to do 10 of them, and you ought to just hire 4 maids that work for you and 3 repairmen. And you plan on being over there every week and plan on, have the cops on speed dial. And, then you've got your Airbnb ready, set, go. And that's what you're dealing with.
20: TikTok doesn't tell you that part.
18: The neighbors are going to call you. They're going to go, hey, the freaking music over there. Hello. It's cranked up again. This is not a rock venue. It's a house. This is the kind of stuff you're going to deal with all the freaking time. Not a fan. Not a fan.
20: I've seen a lot of these videos, Dave, and I know exactly where Michelle got this from because people send me these videos saying, what do you think about this? And it's some couple going, we retired and we don't work anymore. We just own 17 Airbnbs and here's our numbers. We make $1 million a month and you can buy our course and we'll show you how to do it. So that's how
18: these
20: people are making
18: $1 million a month. Why are you selling a course?
20: That's the big question mark, everyone. Well, at least I have. Not everyone.
18: And the course is only $3,000, so
20: it's
18: I'm going to sidestep my $1 million income and I'll go over here and make sure for $3,000 I'm distracted.
20: This is a warning.
18: Untrue. Yeah, lied. You just lied.
20: They're selling you a dream.
18: A nightmare.
20: That's it.
18: Keep you up nights.
20: Mm-hmm.
18: Michael's in Miami. Michael, what's up?
0: Hi, Dave. Thank you for taking my call. I have an interesting dilemma. I'm trying to get some advice. Interesting thing is I work for a credit union, so I'm kind of thinking about what I would do. I recently moved from Jacksonville, Florida to Miami. I sold a house. It was free and clear. I didn't have any debts. And I bought a condominium here in Miami. Obviously, the lifestyle is a little bit higher, and the condo that I bought was $600,000. I have a mortgage right now of $154,000 because that's what was left after I sold my house in Jacksonville, and I'm contemplating whether or not I should pay the mortgage off with my investments, even though I would be paying taxes and capital gains on those.
18: 100%. I do it by nightfall.
0: Okay.
18: I've never had anybody, there's people that hate Dave Ramsey for almost everything. I mean, there's entire websites devoted to hating me. No one has ever complained that paid off their mortgage. Because I told them to. I've never had anybody call me back and go, oh, you're just so dumb, Dave. I've never heard that. They gripe at me about everything else. The Airbnb call we just got, we'll get hate mail for days from that, from some of you people that are all twisted up about that. Okay, that's fine. Get in line.

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Do it.

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15: That place is rowdy, man. 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
13: And I'm Big Rude. And this is Atlanta Is, a Will Packer Media and iHeart production in partnership with Complex.

So 2 years ago, for the first time, George and I did an event called Investing Essentials. And we unpacked my personal playbook on investing. And that includes why I don't invest in something.

0: things, for instance, Airbnb, like we just talked about, and but other real estate that I do invest in and why and how I choose that. And other things like mutual funds and why I do those and why I don't do other things. And we get into the detail, and George is really good at unpacking some of that stuff as well. We're going to do our third one ever. We've only done it a couple times. September 1st and 2nd, it's a virtual two-night event, Investing Essentials. It's the only place you get this information. We're going to go through the basics on investing for just a minute, and then we're going to go deep dive into this stuff. Tickets are $199. This year, we're going to unpack some stuff. We were just working on it earlier today. We're going to unpack some stuff on estate planning and some stuff on legacy and a few things like that that you guys have requested, because one of the things we always talk about around here, and people love to use that as their motivation, is why am I doing all these things so that I can change my family tree?
1: And what does that mean? We're going to get into the nitty-gritty, nerdy details. If you've ever wanted Dave, you know, with the formulas and the spreadsheets, this is your chance to really nerd out and learn some things.
0: Nerd Dave. There we go. Hey, RamseySolutions.com/events. Tickets are $199, September 1st and 2nd, Investing Essentials. Or you can click the link in the show notes if you're on podcast or YouTube. Lloyd's in Waco, Texas. Hi, Lloyd. How are you?
2: Hi, Dave. I'm doing very well. Thank you for taking my call. I hope you're doing well as also.
0: We are, sir.
2: Good, good. I'm a little bit nervous. I've never put a story out like this for anyone, but my wife was diagnosed with cancer, a rare cancer, 3 years ago, and we had a thriving business. I'm a lifetime entrepreneur. I've done lots of things, but we ended up about 6 months after we found out about her cancer, we were able to sell our business and make some really good financial deposits, and so that I could, you know, be away from that and spend time with her, because we weren't sure at that time, you know, what we had left. So I put the money into CDs. I put some in Edward Jones' account, and here we are 3 years down the road, which we're so thankful to be there. But our living expenses were not making the money from the investments to cover our living expenses yearly. And so I'm just wondering, is there a better place that I need to put money, or I don't really want to go back to work and start a new business. I want to be available for her. And, you know, I'm just in this cycle of anxiety about running out of money and fear and then wow. Heartbreak and sadness and just all of the above is just kind of piling in. And I just started listening to your show about three or four days ago. And
0: you said she was diagnosed yeah. 3 years ago. So how's she doing now?
2: She's doing really well. We've been through three lines of chemotherapy and fixing to start a fourth, just kind of general chemotherapy. Mm. It's nonspecific, you know. She's had some progression, which, you know, she'll have progression, and then we'll have the fears that come with that, and then, you know, we'll go and everything will be stable. And so that's a win for us, you know. Doctors give prognosis, but that's according to them, you know. We're believers in Jesus and that he can intervene at any moment. And so, you know, that's what we pray for. But the truth is, though, that as the interest rates drop, then, you know, so does the money it's accruing and then pulling money out. There's less money there to, you know, to have interest on. And so, anyway, let me get a couple of advice.
0: Other things. What's the size of the nest egg that's left?
2: Well, in Edward Jones, we have right at $1 million. Mm-hmm. I had 100,000 in E-Trade with CoreWeave, and that's dropped to about 65. Mm-hmm. So one of my questions is, do I sell that and put that somewhere else? Mm-hmm. I have $500,000 in a CD at a bank drawing 3.4. Mm-hmm. I want to do something
0: with
2: that.
0: And what is your monthly need?
2: Our health insurance alone is about $50,000. And I would say our monthly needs, absolute needs, are about 120 to 140. You know, they vary depending on if we're
0: You mean $120,000 a year?
2: Yes.
0: So you need $10,000 a month. Okay. So we need this $1.5 million to produce $10,000 a month, and it's not.
2: Correct.
0: Okay. All right. Well, if it was sitting
2: we
0: in
2: have no debt, we own our home, we own our land, and then in addition to that, I have a $2 million investment in the company that I sold.
0: Mm-hmm.
2: I reinvested with it as a larger company.
0: Does it create revenue monthly?
2: It does not. No, okay. It does not. It will only pay off when that company sells.
0: Yeah.
2: And I get the
0: There's no buyout provision.
2: No.
0: Early, you're stuck till they do what they do.
2: Yes, okay. But I do think it's a good investment.
0: I wasn't questioning that. I'm just trying to learn your terms. Okay.
2: Yes. No. There's no buyout.
1: So $1.5 million is what you have available to you. That's not in retirement accounts.
2: That's correct. It's not in retirement accounts.
0: Yeah, $1.6 million actually. Yeah, with the $100,000. No, the $100,000 down to $65,000. But yeah. All right. So if it made 10%, you'd be fine.
2: I think so, yes.
0: Yeah, and the S&P 500 averages more than that. And for the past 5 years, it's averaged way more than that. This mm-hmm. year, it's up 10% year to date.
2: Yes.
0: So your investments are, your that portion of your portfolio is underperforming what you need it to.
2: Yes.
1: Do you know what you're invested in?
2: Well,
1: in the
2: Edward
1: Jones account?
2: I don't have it all in one. I do not. I have a copy of what it's invested in, but
0: as a group, this stuff is underperforming the S&P, which it should, because you got 500 in a CD, so it should be.
2: Yes.
0: Yeah. So if I'm you, I'm moving it more to market rates of return and conservative mutual fund investing that has long track records, that's going to get the portfolio performing at a rate that doesn't burn you up. I think it'll run in perpetuation.
2: Okay.
0: But the problem is you've got, you got at least a third of it. Well, I mean, that E-Trade account sucks beyond belief. That's horrible. But
2: yes.
0: Nothing should be down 35% in this world that we're in right now. So that was just a horrible thing there. But that's aside. It's a small amount. But, I mean, if that $565,000 plus that million at Edward Jones goes to work to the tune of 10% a year, that's $160,000 a year.
2: Correct.
0: Yeah. And so what I want you to do is probably get a second set of eyes on this other than who you've had, and go to Ramsey Solutions and click on SmartVestor for SmartVestor Pro in your area, and sit down with them and with the heart of a teacher and say, I need this $1.5 million to conservatively, without taking huge amounts of risk, to produce enough to feed our family while we go through this cancer battle. And I think you can. I think it can. And then they need to teach you, what risk you are taking, what marketplace risk is there. And, but if the marketplace average is 11% and you pull off 10, it'll run hypothetically forever, right? But you don't need it to run forever, because either we're going to have some healing this side of heaven or some healing in heaven. And then there's going to be a resumption of your life at that point. You're not going to be fighting the same thing 15 years from today. Would you agree with that?
2: I do agree with that,
0: yeah.
2: Unfortunately.
0: Yeah, one way or the other. No, it could be fortunately. She could get healed. Like you said, Jesus could touch
2: her. Yes.
0: And,
2: yes, and I hope he does.
0: Yeah, I do too. I do too. Or he could touch her and let her sit beside him and wait on you. Those are the two options. That's what, one of those two things is going to happen, not a 15-year slog.
1: You're in better shape than you think. You just need a clear plan of what we're going to do with this money.
0: Yeah, I'm sorry you guys are going through this. What a horrible thing. And to have to sit and do math and figure out stuff in the middle of all this emotion, wow. Yeah, sit down with a SmartVestor Pro at Ramsey Solutions. 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
6: Lakeland City Commissioners are considering a 12-month moratorium on the construction of large data centers. The city was scheduled to hold a public hearing this morning, but the required legal notice was not published in the local paper. Nonetheless, commissioners acknowledge the large number of people who showed up to comment, among them Polk County Republican Party Chairman Sam Romaine.
7: Protect our water, protect our neighborhoods, and please ensure that these AI companies play on Lakeland's terms or not at all.
6: Because legal notice was not published, public hearings have been rescheduled for July 20th and August 3rd. It's going to be a long road to recovery in Venezuela. Broward County is launching a Venezuela relief campaign today. Karen Curtis reports.
8: The countywide campaign is collecting and sending essential supplies like batteries and first aid kits to Venezuelans devastated by dual earthquakes in June. Broward County Mayor Mark Bogan says with more than 16,000 injured and at least as many left homeless, the need will be long term.
9: We want to be there not only for today, but for tomorrow and until they, you know, get back on their feet. And we're asking Broward residents and the people of South Florida to donate anything they can donate at our area drop-offs.
8: Mark Bogan says drop off critical supplies like non-perishable food, baby, and pet items at collection bins set up at most Broward County libraries and parks. I'm Karen Curtis.
6: A group of hospitality associations from Florida as well as other states have sent a letter to Homeland Security Secretary Mark Wayne Mullen informing him of what they perceive will be the impacts of ending TPS for Haitian refugees, warning that these individuals contribute an estimated $2.6 billion annually to Florida's economy, underscoring the far-reaching impact that such a move will have, leaving a gaping hole in the labor force. Gas prices are continuing to fluctuate. AAA reports today's statewide average for a gallon of regular is $3.75, and that's 2 cents cheaper than yesterday and 4 cents cheaper than the national average. With Florida's News, I'm Tim Adkins.
10: Prosecutors have started calling witnesses at a preliminary hearing related to the murder of Charlie Kirk in Utah. This comes as Kirk's widow, Erica, and his parents are attending a hearing in the case for the first time. Prosecutors aim to convince a judge that they have enough evidence to try Tyler Robinson and seek the death penalty. Kirk's family is expected to attend hearings all week where prosecutors will outline their case against Robinson. He's accused of fatally shooting Kirk at Utah Valley University last September. President Trump is cheering the launch of his new investment accounts for children. While speaking today from the Oval Office, he said the accounts are absolutely incredible for children. He also said the accounts will help them become very wealthy people. Trump rang the opening bell from the Oval Office as he hosted officials from the New York Stock Exchange and NASDAQ to commemorate the launch. The Treasury Department introduced the Trump accounts on July 4th, enabling contributions and providing an updated app for parents to fund accounts and access financial education tools. I'm Chris Caraggio.
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12: Accidents in Largo, northbound Belcher Road, right around East Bay Drive at Portsmouth Road. That still has all northbound lanes are blocked and partial southbound blockage, too. And Pinellas 275 southbound at Gandy Boulevard still has a couple of right lanes blocked. Pinellas Park crash, US 19 northbound at Park Boulevard. Two left lanes are blocked. And in Tampa, disabled pickup truck pulling a camper 75 southbound before I-4 blocking the right lane. Get traffic info around the clock by searching News Radio WFLA on iHeartRadio. I'm Pat Largo.
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0: Union Studio. I'm Dave Ramsey, George Camel, Ramsey Personality. Number one best-selling author is my co-host, Amy, is in Detroit. Hi, Amy. How are you?
1: Good. How are you? Thanks for taking my phone call.
0: Sure. What's up?
1: So my overall question is mostly to do with my son. He's going to be a senior going off to college here in another year. We, my husband and I know we can financially cover his tuition, room and board for college, but I fear that, one, it's not teaching him financial responsibility, because obviously the money comes from somewhere. But on the flip side of it, am I putting him in a massive hole when I could easily cover it? There's also a little caveat to it where I do have a bulk amount of money set aside, but was given to me by a deceased parent. And so I'm a little tied to that money, unfortunately. So I go back and forth.
0: Well, the last part of it is up to you to figure out. There's not a Ramsey answer to you being tied emotionally to an inheritance situation. That's something you need to work through, and you obviously are. We paid for our three kids' college and room and board. All three of them, however, were financially responsible and knew how to work. And were not entitled brats. They did know the value of a dollar before they went to college.
1: Right.
0: If the guy's a senior and by now he hasn't learned it, not paying for his college is not going to fix him. It's too late.
1: Well, he has a job. We talk to him a lot about being financially responsible. We give him an allowance and it's not that much. Mm-hmm. And when his money ran out, I didn't just put money into his account and say, good. You know what I mean? Have at it. He had to get a job, which he now has a job and all that good stuff. It's just a very much different upbringing than what I had to deal with. My parents didn't have any money,
0: so I didn't have a choice.
1: Yeah, right,
0: and
1: exactly.
0: It wasn't like there was an option here. So with our three, we had them at the stage they were juniors and seniors operating their own checking accounts. And doing a monthly budget that they lived on money that we gave them for normal teenage operations, because we're still their parents, and money that they earned. And we looked over their shoulder at that budget and helped them learn the skill of living on a set plan their junior and senior year of high school. So that when they went to college, we said, all right, we're writing a check for the tuition, we're writing a check for the dorm. In addition to that, you're going to get this small amount for campus living, and that you better have a budget for that, and you better maintain that. And if you want a $200 set of shoes, this isn't going to cover it, so you're going to need to get a job while you're in college. And all three of mine at different times did do different things, either in the summers and or while they were there, and worked jobs while they were in college. So, but what that was the fulfillment of something we'd already been working on rather than a lesson that they were learning there. They were living out the lessons that they'd already learned.
1: Yep.
0: And so it didn't ruin them. All three of them are productive adults today.
1: I think I know that he will be fine, and he's one of three. So I've got two, and that's the other thought. I've got two more kids behind him, mm-hmm. and the money only will go so far, correct? Mm-hmm. So
0: then we need to choose, we need to budget that out.
1: Yeah.
0: And just say, you're going to this school. I'm paying for it, so you're going to this school. We don't need to go on a college tour, because we're not going there.
2: Right. You don't need to traverse the country. So have you guys had those conversations thus far?
1: He's a very smart kid, so there's a very great possibility that he will get some sort of scholarship.
0: Great. That's even better.
1: My husband and I are still, we max out our 401ks. We have quite a bit in our 401k. So I feel retirement-wise, we're fine. It's just this cash that, is kind of set aside.
0: Mm-hmm.
1: Is it the smartest thing to do?
2: How much is set aside for college specifically?
1: Just like right now, $300,000.
2: That's plenty.
0: No, not for three kids, it's not.
2: for him to get through.
1: No.
2: So if he goes to a state school, let's say, you might burn a third of that.
1: Yes.
2: That's reasonable.
1: Correct.
2: And then the next kid, hey, you're going to go to a state school, and we're going to pay for it, and you got to finish in 4 years.
0: You get scholarships and work while you're there. You know, nothing wrong with all of that. That's all a good plan. But the biggest problem we run into with college students is that are with parents in this situation, Amy, is they don't ask the question that you're asking, and they don't use any common sense, and they go, well, my kid told me he was going to this school that we can't afford. And I'm like, well, see, there's your problem. My kid didn't tell me stuff. I told my kid stuff. You get that backwards, right? This is what you're going to do, and because I'm paying for it. And if you don't want me to pay for it, then you can do a lot of stupid stuff if you want to. But if I'm paying for it, this is what we're going to do, because this is what's good for you. And it's what's in the family budget and what makes good common sense and so on. You're going to study something that is actually usable. You don't need to get a degree in left-handed puppetry or German polka history. You'll end up being a barista. No, with a four-year degree. No, thank you. That's not the plan. And so no reason to go do that. We can save all that money and just buy a lot of coffee for you. You know what I mean?
2: It's if you're taking the family on a vacation, you guys get to decide. The kids don't get to say, well, I want to go to Paris. All right, I guess we're going to pay to go to Paris. You decide as the parent if you're paying for it.
0: That's a good point.
2: So there's a lot of things in life, and you give the kid carte blanche. Of course, they're going to go, well, I want to go to this school across the country that's
0: where my girlfriend is going. This is how they picked a college. Where my girlfriend is going. And 3 weeks after they're there, she breaks up with him.
2: Famous last words.
0: Yeah. Because you followed your girlfriend to freaking Minnesota. Give me a break.
2: Then she realized, oh, I got a lot of options. He wasn't the only girl at the dance. That's personal, Dave. It's personal.
0: Did that come up, George?
2: I think so. Yeah, that happened to me.
0: Dancing's a problem.
2: It's a rite of passage. Not the dancing part.
0: Not the dancing.
2: Okay. Broken up with after you chase a girl across the country.
0: Did you really do that?
2: I think I accidentally did. I moved south. And I had a girlfriend who was from the South.
0: Yeah.
2: So I think that was
0: part of it.
2: You told
0: people God told you to do it, though, right?
2: Oh, gosh. Those are my my least favorite words. After a summer camp, she breaks up with you.
0: God told me to go to Tennessee because that's where she is.
2: And I go, why didn't he tell me? Why was I not a part of this conversation? I feel like I should get a vote, too. Oh, man. That's brutal. It's got dark real quick.
0: Oh, it did. It went downhill fast, George.
2: But back to the caller's question. It's not virtuous to let your kid go into student debt because you don't want them to become entitled.
0: No.
2: They're not going to have a better work ethic just because they went to debt.
0: You'll get backwards there. That's going to take you places you don't want to go.
2: You are giving them the right kind of advantage if you do that, and they already have the character to carry.
0: Yeah. But just involve them and go, hey, all of us have limits. We're not in Congress. So we have limits.

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0: Since we started this show 35 years ago and started teaching classes and doing live events and writing books, our goal has simply been this: to set you free from debt so that you can build wealth, so that you can be outrageously generous, retire with dignity, and change your family tree. So what is the shortest distance between where you are and wealth? 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Is it crypto? 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Dylan is in Springfield, Illinois. Hey, Dylan, what's up?
1: Hey, Dave. My question is how do I have a intelligent conversation with my mom about credit and credit cards? She's a realtor. She has a 850 credit score, and she has for a long time. And she wants me to get a credit card as soon as I turn 18. And my thing is I don't want to deal with it. I don't want to have the temptation in my pocket. So how can I have that how can I have that talk with her about credit cards? Also, I own two businesses, and I do not want it to seeping into them.
0: Okay. There's not an intelligent conversation you can have with her. She has made up her mind.
1: I agree 100%.
0: And so the best thing to do is just not have a conversation about it. And when you're 18, just don't do it.
1: Okay, that's yes, I agree with you, but
0: you don't have to convince her in order to not do it.
1: Yeah, then I'm going to have to listen to it for the rest of my life.
0: No, you don't. No, you don't. Just mom,
1: shut it down.
0: I've got relatives that I love dearly that vote wrong.
1: That's fair.
0: And I'm not going to have a discussion with them about it because they vote wrong, and they voted wrong their whole life. They have a screwed up political view, and they think I do. And so in the name of love, we don't discuss it.
1: Yes, sir.
0: They're not going to change. I'm not going to change because I'm right.
1: So then how would I, I want to buy a house. I have a good down payment saved up. How would I, without her help, because obviously she wants me to go through the FICO score, how would I get a mortgage then? And that's not a balloon loan, because I do not want to, you know, I do not want a balloon loan.
0: Well, George, sure. You've done it twice.
2: Yeah, it's called manual underwriting. And fun fact, before the 90s, this is how all loans were underwritten. They didn't have the FICO score to make it more automated. So all you need is 12 months of on-time rental payments. So you can do that while living at home. You can do that while living on your own. You're going to need some alternative trade lines like your utility bills. So cell phone bills, insurance bills, on-time, regular payments. That's what they're looking for. And then a strong down payment. And you're going to be in better shape than most people.
0: A steady job.
2: Yeah, they want to show income, your tax returns.
0: If you're self-employed and you own two businesses, you're going to have 2 years' tax returns.
1: 2 years, okay.
0: Which you have to have with a high FICO score too, by the way, self-employed.
1: Yeah.
2: So that doesn't affect it. But it's just going to take a real person
0: and
2: looking at it.
0: You're not even 18, so you don't even need to worry about any of this, right?
1: Well, we always have this conversation, so it's always been like a back and forth.
0: Yeah, you know? Quit having the conversation.
2: It sounds like you're going to move out as soon as you turn 18.
1: I'm going to try to. She doesn't want me to, but I want to.
0: Yeah, yeah. You know, so you have come to the correct conclusion. She has not, and that's okay. It's all right. I got lots of friends that I, you know, one of my friends leased a car the other day and brought it over, show it to me. How stupid is that? You know? But what did I do? You think I'm going to trash the guy?
2: You went, cool car, man.
0: I went,
2: nice.
0: Cool car, man. It's a nice car. And I go back in the house and I go, what in the world is he thinking? But anyway. Yeah.
2: He's not looking for advice. He's looking for some.
0: He was looking for affirmation.
2: A friend
0: for
2: to
0: a
2: go,
0: cool
2: car.
0: Car. Yeah. I'm not going to get into how he. I mean, he did not ask. I quit asking questions. I quit answering questions people don't ask.
2: That's wisdom.
0: You know, it's that
2: simple. Can you imagine?
0: So, you know, you didn't ask me about who you're supposed to vote for. I won't tell you. It's okay. You know, you don't ask me about this. I'm not going to tell you. And that's the problem. She's answering questions that weren't asked. And, but yeah, so.
2: You've decided your values. She decided hers. No one's going to change.
0: So let's go back, though, for the sake of everybody else listening, not for Dylan, but for the sake of everybody else listening. The FICO score is an algorithm that mathematically is made up of five components. All five components, how you interact with debt. The type of debt you have is one. How much debt you have is another. Whether you pay your debt on time is another. Whether you have too much debt is another. And those are the components that derive your FICO score. So 100% of the FICO score is how you interact with debt. It's an I love debt score mathematically. And if you love debt and you continually want to go into debt, you need to build your FICO score. If you're not going to go into debt and you don't want to give the bank all your money, instead you'd rather invest it and keep it, then you don't need a FICO score. It is not a measure of your financial wisdom. It is not a measure of the growing net worth. It is not a measure of your income. My grandpa could die and leave me $2 million today. My FICO score does not change one dime unless I use that to pay off some debt. It doesn't change a dime. Doesn't change one point. An 850 FICO score simply means you borrowed money like you're freaking in Congress, and you pay it back, and you love the bank so much you just play kissy face all the time with Bank of America, so you got an 850 FICO score. So when somebody says, Dave, I have an 850 FICO score, I always look at them and go, I'm so sorry. That cost you at least $100,000 in interest to get there, because you've been paying a lot of interest all these years. No, I just pay my payments on time. What do you think the interest is, Duber? It's built into your payments, stupid.
2: It's the wrong game to play. It has nothing to do with your net worth, nothing to do with your income, where you're going financially. It just
0: so
2: says
0: you need to get
2: bad with debt.
0: A credit card so you can grow your FICO score. Why? So I can borrow money on my car so I can grow my FICO score. Why? So I can borrow money from my student loans. Why? So I can grow my FICO score so I can get a house. Why? So I can go into debt, go into debt, go into debt. It's like a dog chasing its tail. And all of America has bought off on this freaking lie that the banking system has sold you. And so now you've got Samuel L. Jackson, an actor, saying, what's in your wallet? Money, because I'm not messing with you people.
2: It's amazing how that works.
0: It's amazing. So, you know, what's in my wallet ain't got anything to do with any of that crap. So Dylan is actually right. Oh, and by the way, George explained you can buy a house on a mortgage without a FICO score. And everything else you should be paying cash for. And you should pay off your house as fast as you can. And if you can pay cash for your house, you should pay cash.
2: And then you really have no reason to ever care again.
0: Which is kind of where I've been for like 30 years.
2: It makes me happy that you could buy the apartment complex, but they wouldn't let you rent there. That's pretty hilarious.
0: Yeah, that is funny.
3: Oh, Dave, we...
0: Your FICO score, Dave, is undeterminable. You don't have a FICO score, Dave. You can't rent here. I know I can write a check and buy the whole thing. But I can't rent there because some idiot that makes $26,000 a year has a boss in Atlanta. You know
2: what I wouldn't pay to watch that interaction.
0: It's just, I mean, this is the thing. This is how dumb the system is.
2: It's broken.
0: It has nothing to do with your wealth. It has everything to do with how much money you have given to a bank, a car company, a credit card company, a student loan. This is where your FICO score comes from. It's kind of a measure of how debt dumb you've been. It's your debt dumb score.
2: Rename it.

0: Hey, George Camel here. 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
3: Here's something pretty disturbing I discovered while researching this podcast. This is what it actually says on the Los Angeles Police Department website. The site states that the Adult Missing Persons Unit investigates 3,200 cases a month, and 70% of those missing people are found or returned voluntarily within 2 or 3 days. It goes on to explain, and I quote here, "Since being a missing person is not a crime, police are given a very limited role while conducting these types of investigations." At the bottom of the webpage, it gets more disturbing. There's a section titled, "What if they never returned?" And here's the official police advice. In such situations, you may want to enlist the services of a private investigator to assist in your search. If you can't afford a PI, the police elaborate, quote, "Another option would be to contact the Salvation Army, which has a missing persons locator program." There is not a single sentence on the LAPD website that would lead a loved one of a missing person to have any faith that the police would properly investigate it. What the LAPD is basically saying is, if someone you love goes missing, don't overreact. They'll probably turn up unless they don't, in which case you should get someone besides the police to look into it. All this is my way of saying, if the police took missing persons cases as seriously as they do, say, bank robberies, I wouldn't have had to do this podcast in the first place and end up chasing a violent criminal halfway around the country. I'm Neil Strauss, and you can hear the full story of To Live and Die in L.A.
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0: Cindy is in Chicago. Hi, Cindy. How are you?
1: Way better than I deserve. How are you?
0: Just the same. What's up?
1: Nice. I am 55 years old. I currently pay about 40% of my take-home in rent, and I was wondering if it makes sense to get a mortgage that would be maybe $100 more than I'm spending right now.
0: How much debt do you have?
1: Zero, thanks to you.
0: Good for you. I didn't pay it. You did. Congratulations.
1: Thanks.
0: How much you got saved for your down payment?
1: Only $10,000.
0: Ooh, okay. What do you make?
1: I make between $62,000 and $67,000 a year.
0: Mm. And what's your career trajectory look like? Is it going to increase your income?
1: It can. Mm-hmm. I almost died a few years ago, chose to go back to waiting tables because I love it. I'm actually making more money than I was managing restaurants, but I can always go back into management. And I can also pick up extra shifts mm-hmm. if I need some extra money.
0: Mm-hmm. Okay. All right. Well, the reason we tell folks to have a house payment or a mortgage or a rent down around 25% of your take-home pay, not of your income, but of your take-home pay after taxes only, not 401k and not health insurance, but just after taxes, is because we want you to have the wiggle room in your budget to be able to build wealth and invest and to be able to save up and buy the next car and to be able to save up for Christmas. But if you pinch your budget with a house payment that's a high percentage of your take-home pay, people call that house poor. Economists say you squeezed out your disposable income, means the same thing, right? You just pinched yourself and you left no room. And then if something comes up, then people feel forced into debt to cover the next thing that comes up. And that's what we want to avoid.
2: Yeah, renting right now, I know it feels like you're throwing away money, but you're buying yourself some patience and reducing your risk. Because home ownership has its own headaches, plus all the fees if you need to buy or sell. And so I don't want you to get into this thing thinking that you're trading one bad thing for a great thing. Home ownership is great, but 43% of your take-home pay for the foreseeable future is going to put you in a
0: bind. That's going to put you in an ouch.
1: I've been doing that for the last 5 years because I'm in the Chicago suburbs, and rent is about 40% of my take-home.
0: Mm-hmm. Well, I'm just telling you, mathematically, you have $10,000.
1: Well, I have $10,000 for a down payment, and I have a fully funded emergency fund.
0: Okay. How much is in the emergency fund?
1: $10,500.
0: Okay. And so in 4 years, you came up with $20,000. So
1: yes.
0: That's good. That's better than most people. But if you had had a more reasonable percentage of your income going, it's what we're pointing out. And you can't use the argument, I live in Chicago, math doesn't count here. Math counts in Chicago. It has to math wherever you are, whether you're in Manhattan or you're in Silicon Valley or you're in Chicago or whether you're in Woodbury, Tennessee, out in the middle of nowhere. The math still has to math. You still got to figure out something to do there. And so
2: you need to pull some different levers. One might be, I can't live in Chicago. I'm going to move to the suburbs if home ownership is a real dream, or I'm going to make more money. Those are all things you can do, but I wouldn't go about this plan.
0: I would not sign you up for 43%. I agree with George. I like where you are, and I think you're doing a good job overall, especially considering how you pinched yourself here. I mean, you got this thing pretty tight, and so I don't want to sign up the permanent version of that without seeing some kind of income increasing or price decreasing. So I'm going to be shopping and thinking about what's my commute going to look like if I go out to an area that I can actually afford. And there are areas in the Chicagoland area that that people can afford. It may not be where you want to be. I don't blame you for that, but that's
2: got to watch out. Those Illinois property taxes will get you.
0: Yeah, for sure. Megan's in Philadelphia. Hey, Megan, what's up?
3: Hey, thank you so much for taking my call.
0: Sure, how can we help?
3: So I'm wondering if I should sell my car to eliminate my my car debt. I am currently $36,000 in debt. About $10,500 of that is my car debt. $9,000 is my student loan, is my credit card, and the rest is student loans. But I'm wondering, I drive a 2018 Jeep Wrangler, and I have 93,000 miles on it. I only bought it 4 years ago, and I'm I think I can get about $18,000 to $19,000 for it.
0: What do you make?
3: And what was that?
0: What do you make?
3: I am an on the road salesperson, so I drive a lot, but I make I should make about $98,000 this year.
0: Okay. All right. If you really tightened down your budget and lived on beans and rice and beans and quit going out to eat and quit doing any vacationing and you just worked all the time, how fast could you clear up your $36,000 making $90,000 by yourself?
3: So I over the last few months I've paid a little over $10,000
0: Yay.
3: On my credit cards. Yeah.
2: So like three grand a month? Could you do that? Consistently?
3: Yeah, I've been exactly. I've been about $2,000 to $3,000 a month.
0: Yeah, right? That'd be 1 year.
2: So less than 12 months you'll be debt free if you keep up this pace, which means if you like the car,
3: exactly.
2: Keep the car.
3: Okay, because I do really like the car, but I've been listening to you guys lately. I'm really focused on just getting rid of all this debt.
0: Yeah, our rule of thumb is two things. One is if your car, all of your cars, anything you own, vehicle with wheels and or motors or batteries, any of that stuff goes down in value. If the total of all that stuff you own that's going down in value is more than half your annual income, you have too much tied up in things that are going down. You don't have that. The second rule of thumb we use is, can you be debt-free without selling the car inside of 2 years? You can.
3: Okay.
0: You can.
3: Right.
0: And so, and then the third thing is, do you like the car? If you want to sell the car anyway because the thing sucks, that's fine. That's a different discussion. But what you're saying is, do I need to do this to be financially wise? No, you don't. You keep the car and you pay it all off in a year.
3: Okay, because that's what I was thinking. I could kickstart the just getting into my student loans and paying them off because I would like to buy a home soon.
0: It will kickstart it, but it will only kickstart it by about 4 or 5 months.
3: Okay.
2: You'll free up that payment.
0: And you got to have something to drive because you drive for a living.
3: Exactly.
0: So you got another problem then. Yeah. You know, so the kickstart's minimal. Would I trade 4 months for this? No. I think you're doing such a good job already. $3,000 a month knocking off debt. Way to go. I would just stay on that track and, just go as fast and as hard as you can go, and where your broke friends are making fun of you like you joined a cult.
3: Right.
2: What's your car payment?
3: It's $490 a month.
2: Yeah. Well, here's a challenge. If you can figure out how to spend less and make more to the tune of $490, you've essentially freed up that car payment.
0: Mm.
2: So that's an interesting scenario. Challenge yourself to go, what can I cut out of my budget to shave off a car payment?
0: Costco samples for dinner.
2: I've seen that video. That was a pretty hilarious one.
0: That's funny.
2: It's the affordability crisis. This guy's going to Costco to eat from the free samples.
0: That's pretty funny stuff.
2: Might as well get the $1.50 hot dog at that point.
0: Yeah. Just might as well just lean into it while you can. There. Yeah.
2: But you know what I love about this is her willingness to sacrifice was everything. That tells me she's actually going to get out of debt.
0: She's going to win. 5 years from today, she's going to be in a completely different place financially and emotionally than she's ever been in her life because of the trajectory she set herself on 3 months before she called us.
2: Yeah.
0: And then all we did was say, keep going, go girl, go girl.
2: It's pretty rare we tell you not to sell the car. Usually someone's fighting on us of why they won't sell it, and that tells me it's going to be a tough ride to get them out of debt.
0: No pun intended.
2: I'm willing to win. I'm going to pay a price to win, including selling this car that I love, driving a beater across the country just to get out of debt a little bit faster.
0: Yeah.
2: That's the energy you need.
0: That's the mentality instead of like, I'm going to keep this and I'm going to keep this.
2: I need something reliable and nice.
0: I want to keep that.
2: It's got heated
0: seats. I have to have something safe.

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1: Today's question comes from David in Missouri. 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Would getting a $40,000 extension on our home loan to pay off both vehicles be a good idea? 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Is there something I'm overlooking, or does this make sense financially? Well, you're just moving the debt around, so it's going to increase your loan payment to the tune of that $40,000 balance. So, no, I would not do this. It feels like you did something, but you just played a little shell game.
0: Yeah, it's the same question of would I borrow on a home equity loan to pay off my cars? Well, you didn't pay them off. You moved your cars onto the home.

0: It's like getting a HELOC to pay off your car payments. Well, now you got a HELOC payment to deal with variable rates.
1: Here's what's interesting. The Bible says, out of the abundance of the heart, the mouth speaks. So if I listen to my own words, they reveal to me how stupid I'm being. Because my words are coming out of my heart, not my brain, and I go, wait a minute. So listen to this. I'm going to pay off my cars by not paying my house. That's not paying off your cars. You're lying to yourself.
0: You're just moving backwards.
1: The debt. I'm going to pay off my debt by getting a home equity loan. No, you're not. You're lying to yourself. You're going to move your debt from your credit cards to your home equity loan, which means you went and bought a steak at the restaurant on a credit card, and now you refinanced it into your home, so you're going to finance your steak over 30 years. Talk about refinancing a depreciating asset.
0: Oof. That's long gone.
1: David is with us in Greenville, South Carolina. Hi, David. How are you?
2: Good. How are you doing?
1: Better than I deserve. What's up?
2: So recently divorced in the last 3 years, just kind of financially starting at zero again, and between child support and credit card debt that I took on in it, I cannot find any motivation to save money. It feels kind of fruitless, whether it's an expense that comes up or spending it to take my kids on a modest vacation. I'm trying to figure out where to start.
1: How long were you married, David?
2: That I had before this, 10 years.
1: Why were you divorced?
2: She left. We both raised our kids in Christian faith, and about 2 years before she left, she kind of walked away from faith, and ultimately they thought she could find a better life at the end of the day.
1: Mm-hmm. And the divorce was final 3 years ago, right?
2: A year and a half. Mm. Exactly. 3 years ago is when she left.
1: Okay. Can I tell you what I just heard you tell me?
2: Yeah.
1: This is still so fresh for you. Your heart was destroyed by this. She took it out of your chest and walked all over it. Not only did she abandon the faith that you and her had agreed to, but she abandoned the commitment that she had made to you, and you are not even close to over it. And that's why you don't have any motivation. Your heart is still broken. And you have not had any healing this side of the divorce yet. That's what I heard. Am I wrong?
2: I mean, I definitely don't disagree that there's healing that will be continual for a very long time. I think that I'm a little bit pragmatic in understanding, like accepting that this isn't what she wanted. And so that part was easier to deal with. I think the kids is the big heartbreak part for me over everything. And so I think, you know, financially, like my money goes, and it's not anything crazy. It's, you know, taking a month.
1: So what do you make a year?
2: A weekend together. I make about 70.
1: Okay. And how much credit card debt did you take on when she walked off from you?
2: I took on all of our credit card debt so that I could essentially buy more time with my kids, which is $50K.
1: Well, that's a lie you told yourself. The court decides how much time you get with your kids, not whether you take on credit card debt.
2: Well, no, I mean, we negotiated.
1: I know. You negotiated and you lost. It wasn't because you traded $50K for your kids. That's not true. You lost the negotiation. Yeah. That's all that's true. So anyway, you took on $50K in credit card debt. You got $70,000 income. You got your heart trampled on and you feel hopeless. Of course. That's normal. That just makes you a human being. I think it's going to take you a little while to get your fight back, to get your swagger back, to get your, I'm going to grit my teeth and I'm going to come out swinging and I'm going to knock this stuff out and I'm going to go have a great life. The second chapter of David's life is going to be a great chapter. But you're not there yet. I hear too much sadness in your voice. Do you hear it, George?
0: Yeah. David, this is going to be really tough until you get some healing. And it would be weird if you called in and you were like, man, I'm so motivated. I'm doing great. you went through a really difficult thing, and the financial math is hard to look at too. 50 grand in credit card debt with that interest, it is crushing to look at that, but you can start taking those little baby steps, getting on the budget, living on less than you make, even while paying the child support. It might take you longer than the
1: average
0: person.
1: Working extra. What can I sell? What am I holding on to that looks like the past that I don't need to hold on to? And get this mess cleaned up. But it's going to require a level of energy that you frankly don't have right now, because there's just sadness in the air. And that's not a put down. It just means you're human. You got the snot kicked out of you, man. It's like you were in a car wreck and you're still in intensive care and you're going, but I'm feeling pretty good. You know, yeah, well, not really. And so you're just still in intensive care. So if I'm you, I'm going to sit down with my pastor, with the therapist, begin to continue to talk about this, learn how to grieve this kind of major life event. And the further it gets in your rearview mirror from a healing perspective, not a time perspective, from a healing perspective, the more energy and hope you will have towards the future. But it's real easy to just sit in the acid of this and play it over and over and over and over in your head like you have for the last, actually, 2.5 years, with the divorce being current or being final 1.5 years ago. So none of that's a put-down, honey. It's just meeting you where you are. I understand. I'm scared for you. I hate it for you. I'm sad for you. I'm mad with you. It's a horrible process that you and these kids have gone through. However, there is a great second chapter. And what is it? When the sun comes out, his mercies are new every morning. His steadfast love is something you can count on. And got a plan for you. And it's not to bring you harm, but to bring you hope. And those are all true, very true things for you and for me. And so when Sharon and I went through that bankruptcy, I was the same way. It took me about 2 years to quit talking about it as if it just happened 20 minutes ago. Because it took me that long to get
0: in your mind.
1: Well, I had to get it. I had to get the filth out of my system.
0: You ruminate on all
1: that
0: was.
1: You just sit in the filth, man. And when you go through a major life mess like that, and I'm like, as soon as I started talking about the bankruptcy like it was way in the distant past, that's when I started realizing, oh, okay.
0: That was a different Dave back
1: there. It's a different version, you know. But if you're talking about it like it happened yesterday and it was 4 years ago, then that tells me I'm still back there sitting in the filth. And that's a normal process to grieve and to go through the steps of grief and a reset of your life when you go through a tragedy that was self-imposed or otherwise. In his case, otherwise. In my case, I caused it.
0: Yeah.
1: But it doesn't matter really where it came from. It's still, you went through the car wreck, right? You still went through the time in intensive care before you could get up and walk with a walker. And then you get up and you move a little bit more. And whatever metaphor we want to use, right? But you just go into, you know, physical therapy, and you eventually, in this case, you go into emotional therapy, and you eventually get more and more and more healing, and you understand what part you played in it and what part they played in it, and you can't control either one. They're both in the past.
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6: Lakeland City commissioners are considering a 12-month moratorium on the construction of large data centers. The city was scheduled to hold a public hearing this morning, but the required legal notice was not published in the local paper. Nonetheless, commissioners acknowledge the large number of people who showed up to comment, among them Polk County Republican Party Chairman Sam Romaine.
7: Protect our water, protect our neighborhoods, and please ensure that these AI companies play on Lakeland's terms or not at all.
6: Because legal notice was not published, public hearings have been rescheduled for July 20th and August 3rd. It's going to be a long road to recovery in Venezuela. Broward County is launching a Venezuela relief campaign today. Karen Curtis reports.
8: The countywide campaign is collecting and sending essential supplies like batteries and first aid kits to Venezuelans devastated by dual earthquakes in June. Broward County Mayor Mark Bogan says with more than 16,000 injured and at least as many left homeless, the need will be long term.
9: We want to be there not only for today, but for tomorrow and until they, you know, get back on their feet. And we're asking Broward residents and the people of South Florida to donate anything they can donate at our area drop-offs.
8: Mark Bogan says drop off critical supplies like non-perishable food, baby and pet items at collection bins set up at most Broward County libraries and parks. I'm Karen Curtis.
6: A group of hospitality associations from Florida as well as other states have sent a letter to Homeland Security Secretary Mark Wayne Mullen informing him of what they perceive will be the impacts of ending TPS for Haitian refugees, warning that these individuals contribute an estimated $2.6 billion annually to Florida's economy, underscoring the far-reaching impact that such a move will have, leaving a gaping hole in the labor force. Gas prices are continuing to fluctuate. AAA reports today's statewide average for a gallon of regular is $3.75, and that's 2 cents cheaper than yesterday and 4 cents cheaper than the national average. With Florida's news, I'm Tim Adkins.
10: The USA's round of 16 match against Belgium is now hours away. The Stars and Stripes are looking to advance to the World Cup's quarterfinals for the first time since 2002. The match begins at 8 p.m. Eastern in Seattle. This all comes as U.S. striker Flo Balogun had his red card ban suspended, so he will be eligible to play tonight. Earlier, President Trump applauded the decision and said he had asked for a review of the situation. Meantime, Portugal is taking on Spain in Dallas. The winner of the two matches today will face off on Friday. Prosecutors in Utah are trying to make their case against the man accused of murdering Charlie Kirk as Kirk's widow looks on. The team of prosecutors aim to convince a judge they have enough evidence to try Tyler Robinson and seek the death penalty. The week-long preliminary hearing marks the first time Kirk's widow Erica and his parents are in the same room with the man accused of killing Charlie Kirk. The family exited the proceedings when an officer began describing the shooting. Robinson is accused of fatally shooting Kirk at Utah Valley University last September. I'm Chris Caraggio.
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13: Crash and sink, heavy backup 275 northbound at 54th Avenue North with multiple lanes. Block still working, one from earlier, 275 southbound. After Gandy Boulevard, just right lane block now, but just heavy getting on to 275 southbound from Gandy Boulevard and the Gateway Expressway. Accident in Tampa, MLK at 301, 275 southbound at Barris Avenue blocking the left lane. Get traffic info around the clock by searching News Radio WFLA on iHeartRadio. I'm Pat Largo.
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19: 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Heat wave on the East Coast.
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23: Jordan Heidema scored twice, including the game winner in the 86th minute, to lead the Chicago Stars past the Utah Royals 3-2 on Sunday. 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

0: Welcome back to the Ramsey Show in the Fair Winds Credit Union Studio. George Camel, Ramsey Personality, is my co-host today. Celia is with us in Tucson. Hey, Celia, how are you?
1: Hi, Dave. My name is Celia. Like, I'm going to sell you something.
0: Oh, I'm sorry. I goofed it up. I apologize. Celia.
1: No, okay. It's okay. It's a really unique name.
0: Got it. Celia. Okay.
1: I'm great, Dave. How are you?
0: Better than I deserve. How can we help?
1: So I am probably going to be getting engaged next month. Long story short, I picked out my own ring and asked my boyfriend, you know, is the engagement going to be happening before September so I can kind of prepare myself? And he said yes. So it's either happening this month or next month. And I was originally, I actually just found you a couple of weeks ago, probably 2 or 3 weeks ago. It's been less than a month. And me and my boyfriend are both on baby step two and paying off the debt. I have about $5,000 in medical debt, but combined our debt is about we've paid off $2,000 in the last 2 weeks. So we're at about $20,000 between the both of us. My question to you is, I was planning on going back to school in January to become an ultrasound technologist, and I still get federal financial aid. So not necessarily student loans, but actual grants and things like that, since I'm a first generation college student. And I have already been to some schooling. The program that I want to go to is 22 months, and so we were planning on not getting married until I was done with school. The issue is I don't know if all of my financial aid will cover the cost of this 22-month program, and so I don't know if I will need a student loan at some point. And so I don't really know what to do. I don't know if I should pay off all of this debt, which I don't think I'll be done with before the program starts in January. I'm not officially signed up for it yet.
0: How much do you make now?
1: But yeah, I make about $3,000 a month. I'm a server.
0: And how much does he make now? How much does he make now?
1: He makes... Our combined income is...
0: No, you're not combined yet. How much does he make?
1: I know. Just a little more than me. About $4,450 a month. I mean, $4,500.
0: Okay, so he makes over $50K, and you make about $36K.
1: Right.
0: Okay. And so you're going to have an $85,000 household income, and you'll have no debt or very close by January. Let's say you were married by then, as an example. Okay, just to run the math out. And how old are you guys?
1: I'm so sorry. Can you say that one
0: more time? How old are you two?
1: Oh, I am 22 and he's 25. The issue is, though, is I honestly have a lot of medical issues. And one of those things is I have a progressive hearing loss disorder. So they expect that I may not be able to hear at all before I'm 30, is my prognosis.
0: And you're how old again? You cut out when you told me how old you are. 26.
1: I'm 22.
0: Okay.
1: I'm 22.
0: So hypothetically, you will lose your hearing in 10 years.
1: In the next 8 years.
0: Assuming the technology and medical advances don't help you with that. Okay. Given current known knowledge. Okay. And what does MRI X-ray technologist?
1: Yeah, ultrasound.
0: Ultrasound. What does ultrasound technologist make?
1: Honestly, I should know. I would make about this just less than a nurse. So whatever that is.
2: I'm seeing it can range 30 to 40 bucks an hour. So you're talking 60 to 70,
1: exactly.
2: Even 80 a year.
0: Okay, and what does this class cost?
1: So for the full 22-month program, it's just under $60,000 for books, everything. Mm-hmm. Everything is included in that $60,000.
0: The one place so far that you've priced it.
1: It's the only place in my town that offers this program.
0: Mm.
1: So So I would have to go through this specific medical institution.
0: What does your boyfriend do for a living?
1: He's a general manager of a restaurant.
0: Mm-hmm. Okay. All right. Well, sometimes when I've got things jumbled up like this in my life, I always go back to the old how do you eat an elephant a bite at a time thing, and I start force ranking what's most important. So if I were in your shoes, or if you were my daughter and you came and sat down and said, Dad, this is what I'm facing, I would say the most important thing in this whole discussion is the two of you get married as soon as possible. And the second most important thing in the discussion is that you get out of debt. And the third most important thing in the discussion, and it's third, it's not first, the tail doesn't wag the dog, is you go get this certification and you enter this career field. If it means you delay the start of this school 1 year, fine. If it means you find other ways to pay for it because you find a hospital that desperately wants to sign you to a 3-year contract when you finish your training and they will pay for your training, good, go get that. If there's another scholarship out there by a ultrasound company that makes the machine and they want people certified, so they're pushing scholarships out there for the certifications, and that enables you to go in January, fine. But if you can't go in January because you do life well and it means you start a year later, do life well first.
1: Yeah. For sure. So you would just completely ignore the fact that I'm still getting financial aid and that would go away when
0: I'm not married. going to build my life around the welfare system.
1: Yeah. Yeah.
0: I'm not going to do that. I would not delay this in order to get free money. That's wrong motivation. I've never seen anyone that becomes vastly successful in their life because of a government program. I've never met anybody, and I've been walking around this earth a long time. I've never met a soul that said a government program made me prosperous.
2: And the chances of a Pell Grant covering $60,000, slim to none. So that's the other part, is the reality of it. It's not, do I do this for free with grants or go into student loan debt? It's, okay, if I'm going to pause and delay.
0: We're not going into student loan debt. We're paying cash.
2: It's off the table. So that might mean it does take a year or two to save up.
0: We both work like complete crazy people, and we pile up cash, and like a lot of people who are newly married in their early 20s, in order to hit a goal, you just tear it up, baby. You get her done. You get after it. That's what people do. That's why they give young people energy. Go get it. That's what I would do. No, I would not plan my life around Pell Grant system, for God's sakes.

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1: If you're getting close to Medicare age, let me tell you what I'm seeing and hearing. 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And the best part, Chapter services don't cost you anything. 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
6: 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Thank you.

0: Lisa is in Phoenix. Hi, Lisa. How are you?
1: Hi, I'm doing well. How are you?
0: Better than I deserve. What's up?
1: Hey, I just had a quick question on, I have added a new rescue dog to my household, which has now required me to get a larger vehicle. And I need to try and figure out what is a reasonable budget.
0: What kind of dog did you get that requires a car?
1: This makes three, but he's a American Bulldog. He's 130 pounds.
2: Goodness gracious.
0: And how often do you haul him?
2: That's my size.
0: How often do you haul him?
1: Well, we do a lot. Our family, we live on the West Coast. Our family is East Coast, Midwest. So we do a lot of road trips. And I've had him for about 6 months. And him and the other two dogs just don't, there's not enough room in the back of the car. So I've been having to rent larger vehicles to go visit family. Like every couple months.
0: You have children?
1: I do not. I do not. These are basically my kids.
0: Yeah, I can tell. I think you're the first person I ever talked to who bought a car for a dog.
2: The dog's free.
0: I don't think that's ever happened
2: to me.
0: That's
2: the funny part. The dog is free, but the car, that's going to cost
0: you. So, okay. So you're thinking about buying a car. Okay. So do you have the cash to pay for the car you're thinking about?
1: I do. I have been saving.
0: And how much is this car?
1: I was budgeting like 15 to 20, but I'm finding what he fits in with the other two and enough space for luggage. We're going to have to go, they're turning out to be like more close to 40, which hurts my heart to have to spend that much money. But, I think it's necessary, but
0: it's
1: I don't know if that's
0: $40,000 dog.
2: I'm so confused why.
0: Okay, anyway,
2: it takes $40,000.
0: It doesn't. You can buy a $15,000 version of that same exact car that you're looking at for 40. It's called older. Anyway, so do you have the cash? How much do you have cash to put down or to pay cash?
1: Cash, I have like 80 in the bank.
0: Okay, and what's your household income?
1: I make 180.
0: And you're single?
1: Yes.
0: Okay. And you want to buy a $40,000 car, regardless of the reason. If you have the cash and you want to buy a $40,000 car, do you have any other debt?
1: Just my mortgage.
0: Okay, good.
1: That's it.
0: If you're paying cash for a car and it's less than half your annual income and it's not brand new, unless you're a millionaire, then and you want to buy the car, buy the car.
1: Just send the money? It's not a dumb decision. I just don't want to put myself in a financial.
0: It's not a dumb decision unless it's more than half your annual income and you're not paying cash for it and you have other debt and so on. Now, the thing you keep in mind and the thing that's bothering you in the back of your mind is we all know that cars go down in value like crazy. And the car you're driving right now is worth what?
1: I drive a 2013 Terrain. I've had it for 10 years.
0: What's it worth?
1: So it's worth like $5,000.
0: Yeah. Okay. So your $40,000 purchase in a few years is probably going to be worth $5,000. That's what cars do.
1: Mm-hmm.
0: So just you're turning 40 into five over time. You'll get some use out of it, some enjoyment out of it, but you make 180, you have 80 in the bank. You can afford to turn 40 into five and not go broke and really not severely limit or screw up your life in some way. It's not crazy. I would point out to you that your reason for doing this is sketchy.
1: It's sketchy.
0: Okay. The fact that you want to spend $40,000 for a rescue dog to ride to your mama's in the Midwest is sketchy, okay? You could rent a car a whole lot of times for that, and I love that you love animals. I'm an animal lover. George is an animal lover. We love our puppies. Me and Bella, the 12-pound bear dog, we walk every morning. I love my dog. And so all of this, we love our dogs. I'm with you on that. I get it, and but you know, I'll be honest, I hadn't spent $40,000 on Bella.
1: Would you recommend, so that's for like a 2022 Toyota Sequoia.
0: I just want you to reframe this and go, I want the car and the dog can ride in it. It's just bothering me that you're going to spend $40,000 to ride a rescue dog around
2: him. The dog could sit in a horse trailer in the back. It doesn't care.
0: He is a horse.
2: How you
0: carry 150 pounds.
2: She must work out.
0: Saddle on that guy.
2: Lisa's got to be ripped to be able to carry a 130-pound English bulldog.
0: Great dogs too. So we love you, kiddo. We're laughing with you. You have the money. If it's what you want to do with your money, you've worked hard. Go get the car. That's fine. I personally would have to reset the narrative in my head because I couldn't.
2: I need a better car. My car's old.
0: One of the things I do is I enjoy loading the dogs up and going across the country. That's one of the things I enjoy doing. And that's okay. But I can't. It started with, I got to buy a car for this dog. No, I can't go there. That one is not.
2: The dog needs captain chairs with ventilated seats. It requested that.
0: Homeward bound. Yeah.
2: That dog is living a good
0: life. Run along beside.
2: I just don't know. That dog was eating like a king to be 130 pounds.
0: No,
2: as
0: they're
2: a rescue.
0: Stocky little suckers.
2: Goodness gracious.
0: They're good little dogs.
2: That's impressive.
0: I like it. That's fun. It's fun talking to you, Lisa. Thank you. Enjoy the car. Pick out something you feel good about and buy it for you. And a part of you is that you enjoy taking care of this rescue dog, and that's a good thing.
2: That dog is living its best life with Lisa. I'll tell you that much. Got a brand new car out of the deal.
0: Wheatley goes back to the shelter and goes, "Hey guys, look what I got!
2: My previous owner had a much nicer car. I gotta say, oh man, that's fun.
0: Go back for a visit. Just wheel up in the
2: in the Sequoia.
0: In the Sequoia. Look what I got, guys.
2: Oh man,
0: Carter is in San Antonio. Hey Carter, how are you?
3: I'm good. How about yourself?
0: Better than I deserve. How can we help?
3: Yes, sir. So I recently graduated with my master's about 6 months ago, and so I'm looking at my finances now, and I'm in a pickle. I'm making some life changes to help with the repayments of loans, but I wanted to know if there's a scenario where consolidation is best.
0: If you lower the interest rates.
3: Yeah.
0: What's your master's in?
3: Because I have interest rates, healthcare administration.
0: Are you working in it?
3: I am, yes.
0: Good. What are you making?
3: 105.
0: What's your student loan debt?
3: 147.
0: Woo!
3: Yeah.
0: You overpaid for that master's, baby. All right, but we're there now.
3: I do. Well, that also includes undergrad. And so there's a $90,000 program for grad school. So, but still.
0: Yeah, you overpaid for it. Yeah, that's okay. You got it. Yeah. It's in the rearview mirror. Let's go. Let's get it paid off. So you're going to be living on beans and rice and get rid of that degree cost.
3: Yeah,
0: tear into it because there is no debt consolidation like where they pay you.
3: Oh, that's true.
0: There's only ones where you pay $147,000 and it goes away. That's what you need to concentrate on. And so your interest rate's not your problem. Your big butt loan is your problem.
2: And you will lose the ability to do the debt snowball because you'll just have one giant loan. So you're not going to feel as much progress. If you kept it separated and just attacked it.
0: What are your interest rates on these things, Carter?
3: Ranging from 2.2% to 18.25%.
0: Okay. You can choose. Yeah, how many of them are private?
3: Five of them are. So okay. $20,000 of it is private.
0: Okay. Yeah, that's probably your 18s, isn't it?
3: Yes, correct.
0: Yeah. Well, your privates, you're probably not going to. If you can get the privates consolidated and get rid of the 18s, that's going to be fine. But I don't want to roll that 2.2 into a 6.
3: Mm-hmm.
0: So you pick and choose, and you leave the low interest rates alone, and you don't have to roll them all together. But you do have to separate the privates from the federally insured. And of the federally insured, you get one time to do this and make sure every single loan you do roll in and consolidate lowers the rate. Don't roll the 2 up and the 8 down to 6. That doesn't make any sense at all.

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2: Gasoline prices little change, dropping 3 cents a gallon over the 4th of July holiday period. AAA spokesman Mark Jenkins says prices are 67 cents a gallon higher than a year ago, but still down from recent months, and the future depends on the Middle East.
3: It's still a little bit too early to know whether we will actually return to those pre-conflict prices that we saw earlier this year. By the time this year ends, it's really just unclear.
2: Cheapest gas found in the Panhandle, most expensive in the Florida Keys. South Florida search and rescue teams back home after helping earthquake victims in Venezuela. Members of Florida Task Force 1 and 2 returning to Miami after an 8-day deployment in some of the hardest hit areas in that disaster. And state offices again closed today. Across the Sunshine State, extended holiday break means anyone with state business will have to wait until Tuesday, tomorrow, when offices reopen. With Florida's news, I'm Al Lewis.
4: And St. Pete officially have the crash clear now on 275 southbound after Gandy Boulevard, the right lane, last one to be open. They just opened that. Still very heavy backups back to the Gateway Expressway. 275 northbound, a right lane blocked at right around 54th Avenue North. And a disabled truck, I-4 westbound off-ramp to southbound 75. That's blocking the left-hand lane. Get traffic info around the clock by searching News Radio WFLA on iHeartRadio. I'm Pat Largo.
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0: Bobby of Ramsey Solutions on the debt-free stage. Mark and Tegan are with us. Hey, guys, how are you?
1: Good. How are you?
0: Better than I deserve. Welcome. Where do you live?
2: Bay City, Michigan. It's about 2 hours north of Detroit.
0: Very cool. Welcome to Nashville.
2: Thank you.
0: Good to have you here. And you came to do a debt-free scream. How much have you paid off?
2: $140,000 in about 5 years.
1: Yep.
0: Good for you. And your range of income during that time?
2: Started out around 65, 70,000 combined, and now we're up to about 120,000.
0: Good for you guys. What do y'all do for a living?
1: I'm a court recorder for our circuit court in our Bay County area.
0: Yeah.
2: And I am an on-air announcer at a local news station.
0: Great. Mm-hmm. Very cool. Good for you guys. How fun. What kind of debt was the $140,000?
1: Well, I had student loans, about $61,000, and then we had the mortgage as well.
2: Yep. Oh! $79,000 mortgage.
0: You have a paid-off house.
2: That's right.
0: I'm looking at weird people.
2: You're right.
0: I like it. Way to go. And what's this house worth, weird people?
2: It's around $120,000,
1: $130,000.
0: Yeah. Excellent. Very cool. And what do you get in Bay City, Michigan for $120,000?
1: Well, it's a little two-bedroom house, one bathroom, small.
2: About a half acre, though.
1: Yeah.
2: So you can get a bigger-sized house with less property, too.
1: Yeah. And it wasn't, you know, the nicest house on the block, but Mark's pretty handy and his family's handy as well, so we were able to fix it up and make it a nice home.
0: Yeah. How long you guys been married?
1: Just shy of 5 years.
0: Yeah. Okay. So you bought it and started the process of paying off the student loans and paying off the house.
1: Yep.
0: Bought a modest home with some fix-up. Mm-hmm. Get your foot in the door, and now it's 100% paid for. You're 100% debt-free.
1: Yes.
0: And you're how old?
2: 27.
1: Yep.
0: 27, and you make $120,000 a year.
2: Yeah.
0: So all of you people out there who say there's an affordability crisis, that you'll never be able to buy a house in America today, Mark and Tegan said, hold my beer. So look at what they did. That's pretty stinking incredible, y'all. I'm proud of you.
2: Thank you.
1: Thank you.
0: Very cool. Very cool. So you're dating and talking about this, apparently, because it starts immediately after you're married. Tell us the story.
1: Yeah, so basically, around the time that we got engaged, I was graduating from college, and I had the student loans, you know, on my shoulder. Mm-hmm. And I was like, okay, so I'm going to have to start working on paying these off. And we started to make a plan. I didn't really know what to do. I was really stressed about it, actually. And so I felt like I was just going to be carrying these with me for a really long time and not knowing where to start.
2: And so I was like, well, haven't you heard? She was upset. We were in the car. We were just driving along one day, and she's pretty upset about it. And I was like, Tegan, haven't you ever heard of Dave Ramsey? And she's like, yeah.
1: I've heard of him, but I've never listened to him.
2: Yeah, and I grew up listening to your show on our local radio station with my dad whenever we'd be working. So I was like, oh, well, you got $60,000. That's nothing. We could pay that off in no time. I've heard people on this show that have paid off way more than that.
3: I've heard way worse.
2: Yeah, yes. Yeah. I was like, this is nothing, literally.
3: Give me hope.
1: Yeah, it definitely
0: You're easily
1: did.
0: Worth that.
1: Yes. Yeah.
2: right.
1: Most definitely. And so we started making a plan to hopefully get them paid off in 2 years, and we ended up doing that in around 13 months, just over a year.
2: Yeah, just barely over a year.
1: Yeah.
3: Whoa.
2: Yep, had the 60
3: yeah.
2: grand. So then we kind of slowed down to pay the house off, and then the last year we were kind of like, what are we doing? So we're like, let's just pay this off. You know, we literally, you know, why don't we do it?
3: So turned it up to 11 at the end.
2: Exactly.
1: And we were actually cash flowing him getting a bachelor's degree as well while we were working on the house.
2: Yep, so I got a bachelor's in personal finance now. And I work at a community college, so that helped me along the way. I got a discount for the associate's degree stuff.
0: So how many 27-year-old friends have a paid-for house?
1: None.
2: Not everybody.
0: None.
1: Yep.
2: We're fortunate.
0: Hard to not jump up and down and make a big deal about it, but
2: it
0: it's
2: right
0: a good
2: is.
0: Idea.
3: Did your friends know about this? Was it a kind of an open?
1: Oh yeah. We were very open about it, especially when I was paying off my student loans, because we had to say no to a lot of things. You know, being able to go out to dinner, like, you know, all the fun events cost money, and so we had to say no to things along the way. And I think our friends were really aware of it, but they were really supportive. And so it would be coming over to our house and making dinner at our house, and, you know, they'd bring a dessert, you know, that kind of thing, to be able to still hang out with everybody and make it happen.
2: Saving everybody money. You know?
1: Yeah.
0: Very old school.
1: Yes.
0: We're going to eat at home together.
2: Yeah.
1: Yes.
0: And have a community. Have a potluck. Oh, my gosh. Very old. I love it.
1: Yeah.
0: Very old school. Good stuff. Way to go, you guys. I'm proud of you.
2: Thank you. Thanks for everything you do, too.
0: Your parents had to be just jumping up and down cheering you on.
1: Yes.
2: Oh, yeah. Oh,
1: yes.
2: Yeah.
1: Absolutely.
0: Was there anybody that looked at y'all and said you're crazy?
2: Oh, yeah.
1: Yeah.
2: We had a low interest rate on the mortgage.
1: Yes.
2: So
3: oh.
2: We had quite a few.
3: So everyone went, are you kidding me, dude? You can invest that instead of paying down your mortgage.
1: Yeah.
3: Oh, I can hear them now.
1: Yeah.
3: They sound. They all sound like that for some reason.
2: Yeah.
3: It's always a dude.
0: Flex that, bros.
3: It's always a dude.
2: I wouldn't do that if I were you.
3: What was your rate?
1: 2.65.
3: Oh, my goodness. What are you going to do now? You have a 0% rate with no payment.
1: I kind of liked having that payment at the first of the month, you know?
2: Yeah, it was oh, yeah, fun, you know?
0: Oh, this is the house.
3: That's a great house. If you're watching on YouTube or Spotify, you can
2: check
3: it out.
2: Solid brick home. Yeah, yeah. Yep. Like I said, about a half acre of property.
0: So what, 1960s vintage probably?
1: Yeah.
2: Yep, 61.
0: Yeah, that's what it looks like construction,
2: Very cool. Solid home.
0: Yeah, that's a great place to start, and keep a picture of that, show your grandkids, and go, that's where it all started, and now you're multimillionaires.
1: Absolutely.
0: Yeah, that's very cool. This is where Grandpa and Grandma started this thing, and back in the day, back in '26, we paid it off.
2: Yeah.
0: I like it. Yeah. Way to go, you guys.
2: Thank you.
0: How's it feel to be 100% free 5 years into marriage?
2: Very good.
1: Indescribable.
2: Very good.
1: Like, when we didn't have the payment for the first month, we were both just kind of looked at each other like, this is so weird.
3: Yeah,
1: like, we don't have to plan for it.
2: Yeah, and it feels great to, like, buy name brand foods at the grocery store and, like, not feel guilty going out, you know?
1: Freeing up that space in the budget was really nice because we find that we save so much quicker, too, you know?
2: Yeah.
1: So we can plan for things in the future because we're not paying for things in the past. And that's just...
3: Amen. That'll preach.
0: Mm-hmm. Yeah, that's a t-shirt right there.
1: Yes. Mm-hmm.
0: I like it. So good stuff. All right. What's the secret to 5 years of marriage being this happy and having your house paid off and everything? What do you tell people? How did you do that?
2: I was going to say many things.
1: We get along so well, but I feel like we both have patience for each other to be able to listen and, like, hear each other out.
2: Mm-hmm.
1: And so when we're making plans for things, we can really talk things through.
2: Yep.
1: And that's really helpful.
2: She's mostly, right all the time, as they say. So whenever I have these big, bright ideas that are off the path, she'd kind of guide me back in, because that was how it went a lot of the times. I'm the spender. She's the saver. So it was, we have that relationship, and a lot of it's just keeping your eyes on your goals and not looking at what other people have. We don't care about their goal. It's not going to help me any, you know, just keep an eye on your own, what you have going on and on your goals in general, because you don't realize what's going on. It happens so fast, you know?
0: So you stayed out of the restaurants and you stayed out of trips.
2: Mm-hmm.
1: Yeah.
0: You bought a modest home that you could pay for very, very quickly.
2: Yep.
0: And that was your stepping stone. Now you'll be able to do whatever you want to do.
1: Yeah.
0: And so there was a level of... sacrificing to win in your story.
1: Yeah.
0: A whole lot of what y'all did was just, we're going to not do this so we can do this later. We're not going to do this so we can do this later.
2: Mm-hmm. Yep.
0: It's live like no one else so that later you can live. And you did it. You really did do that.
1: Yeah.
0: Yeah. We can see it in your story.
2: That's cool.
0: That's very, very cool. I'm proud
2: of
0: you.
1: Thank you.
0: Good stuff. Very good. That's a power. That's a power couple right there.
3: Most people live in mediocrity for 50 years because they're unwilling to sacrifice for 5.
1: Yeah.
3: And you guys did the opposite. You went, "What if we sacrifice for 5 so the next 50 is wide open? All the options in the world." So proud of you guys.
2: Thank you.
3: That's cool.
0: Mark and Tegan, Bay City, Michigan, $140,000 paid off. By the way, that's the house and everything. 27 years old with a paid for house. Not only did they purchase a home, but they paid for it. Did all of this in the first 5 years of marriage, making 65 to 120. Count it down. Let's hear a debt free scream.
2: Three, two, one.
4: We're debt free.
0: Yeah.
3: Oh,
0: boom!
3: That's true love right there.
0: That's as good as it gets, man.
3: They're like a joy bomb. So fun to talk to. Look at that. They doubled their income. They bought a modest house. Median home price is $420,000. Everyone's up in arms. They went, all right, we don't have to buy the median home. There's homes out there we can afford.
0: They bought a house that's worth $120,000 today.
3: Yeah.
0: It wasn't worth that when they bought it. They fixed it up.
3: Pretty incredible.
0: Interesting. Things that make you
3: There's
0: go.
3: There's hope.
0: Hmm.

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0: 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Jeff's in Sacramento, California. Hi, Jeff. How are you?
1: I'm good, Dave. Thanks so much for taking my call.
0: Sure. What's up?
1: Yeah, so about

0: 10 years ago, I had my own handyman business. My wife and I had a couple of kids at the time, and it was struggling. We were struggling to make ends meet month to month. God always provided, but it was hard to feel like I could get ahead with that. And at that time, my father-in-law was actually a piano tuner, a successful one. And since I grew up in a very musical family, I decided to learn the trade and do it on the side. And so I started tuning pianos on the side just to bring in a little extra each month. And it actually grew fast. And before long, it became a full-time thing for me, which I'm super thankful for. Fast forward 10 years, it's turned into a very successful business. But here's my struggle. When people ask me what I do for a living now, I have this embarrassment to say that I tune pianos. I don't say it with much confidence. I'm very proud of what I do, and
1: do you make a good living?
0: I make around 200 to 230 a year.
1: Who gives a crap what people think?
0: Yeah,
1: you make $250,000 a year. There's a lot of lawyers that don't make that, and they should be ashamed. Right. Not you.
0: Yes, I'm very proud of it. I think I have this stereotype of what piano tuners are in my head. I remember the piano tuner coming to our house, and I
1: what's the stereotype? That they're broke?
0: Yeah, they're not very successful. And it's still that way. A lot of them, most of them.
1: Well, I mean, it's like we live in Nashville, in Nashville, Georgia, and I live here, and it's like, how do you get the next country music star's attention? Waiter.
0: Yeah.
1: It's a stereotype, right? I mean, everybody in Nashville sings except me. I'm the only one here that doesn't sing.
2: And Rachel.
1: Everyone else sings.
2: I've heard Rachel try. She's
1: Rachel does
2: DNA.
1: Not sing. Please, God, don't let Rachel sing. But
2: so is this in your head,
1: a tune and
2: Jeff?
1: A bucket and something. No, the point is this stereotype is right. Stereotype's based on something. I mean, if you live in L.A., how do you get the next actor's attention? A waiter, right? I mean, what are you doing? I work. I'm an extra on a commercial. What does that even mean? It means you wait tables is what it means. And there's nothing wrong with that. You're doing that to get your career started. If that's you, I'm not making fun of you. I'm just making fun of you. It's a stereotype. And that's where that comes from. It's a generalization. So the difference is you're highly successful. I don't know. I don't know how to tell you. I'm not ashamed at all for you. I think you're awesome. So I don't want you to be. I don't know how to defend you.
2: When people ask what I do and I have to say YouTuber, there's a stereotype there. They don't know that it's popular.
1: They think you have a cat that chases lasers.
2: Or a guy that, sells Pokemon cards and he makes $300,000 a year, but you go, wow, you sell Pokemon cards? So people are always going to have opinions. Right. And these people probably aren't in your circle, right? The people that actually care, that you love, probably are so proud of you and couldn't give a rip what you do. You're more than that.
1: So, yeah. I don't know how to teach you to reframe it. If it were me, because I get where you're coming from, but I'm proud of you that you killed it. You obviously have business acumen to go with your ability to tune pianos. Pretty incredible. So maybe you reframe it by, okay, here's how I did it when I went broke. I filed bankruptcy because I was stupid and went into debt. There's a certain amount of shame that goes with that, a stereotype that goes with that. And so what I had to reframe was, okay, who cares? The people that care don't care in your case, okay, and in my case. The people that care about me don't care if I went bankrupt. They care about me and my family. My kids don't care. My grandkids now don't care. My wife doesn't care. The people that are all upset about it aren't people that I care about. And so I had to reset. Who do I need? I need to impress the right people and not be worried about impressing the wrong people. Who gets a vote in this? And I can guarantee you that your father-in-law taught you the trade, right?
0: That's right.
1: Yeah. He's proud of you, which by definition means his daughter, your wife, is. Your kids are eating really well. You've built an unusually high-paying. I would have never guessed you were going to tell me that much money on income because of the stereotype.
0: Right.
1: So, you know, among piano tuners, you are the elite.
0: Well, I feel like that's the part that I feel like I have to share with people when I say I'm a piano tuner. I want to follow it up with, but just so you know, I make really good money.
1: Yeah,
0: in order
1: that's
0: to
1: fine.
0: Feel
1: that. I'm probably the most highly paid piano tuner you'll ever meet.
2: Now, if you said I run a piano tuning business, does that have a different ring to it, or I'm a multi-generational piano tuning business? That's pretty cool. Now I'm interested.
0: Yeah.
2: But there's nothing wrong with it if you just said, I tune pianos for a living. That's incredible. Something you love to do. You get paid well to do it.
1: I get it. You're standing around at some party and you're holding a glass. Everybody's got a glass. What do you do?
2: I'm an engineer.
1: What do you do? You know, what do you do? It's hard for me to explain what I do to this day.
2: I still don't know what you do.
1: I can't decide if I'm an author or I was a radio guy for a while and I still am. But now I'm a YouTuber.
2: To YouTuber.
1: I'm an old YouTuber.
2: I think CEO of Ramsey Solutions. That's a pretty cool title.
1: There we go. I'm the CEO of Ramsey Solutions.
2: You're an entrepreneur. That's what all the kids say.
1: I'm the CEO. I am, actually, but nobody gives a rip. It's hilarious.
2: I'll always care. I'll always care about you. No matter what you do, I'll
1: thank you, George.
2: And you're a great, you taught me how to water ski.
1: Oh, there we go. I got a fallback.
2: Add that
1: to a side hustle
2: to your LinkedIn resume.
1: The Dave Ramsey water ski class.
2: If you can teach me how to do that, you should win a Nobel Peace Prize.
1: I've taught people that didn't think they could float how to do that, man.
2: It just goes to show that people put a lot of stake into their work and their identity.
1: I think it's an interesting question.
2: Yeah, no matter what it was, piano tuner, whatever. Yeah. You know, if you're a
1: when I hear in Nashville that you're a musician, I automatically assume
2: you're
1: an unsuccessful musician.
2: Oh, unsuccessful.
1: I automatically assume that.
2: Wow.
1: And you know, like if I hear, what do you do? I'm a songwriter. Okay. You and everybody else, have you written anything I might have heard of? You know, now I'm starting to figure out if you really are making a living.
2: I'm an actor.
1: Right?
2: Have I seen your work?
1: Yeah. Have I seen your work? There it is. That's good, George. I like that.
2: Have you seen the Campbell soup commercial? I was in that, you know. But it's you never know. So it's interesting. It really it's a social experiment to see what people assume based on your field.
1: Yeah, but I think it goes back to what Deloney talks about all the time. Who are you giving a vote? And you know, it's almost humorous that I don't want you to figure it out.
2: Yep.
1: You know, if I'm him.
2: Well,
1: like
2: eventually
1: I'm sitting at a party
2: go,
1: going, I make three times what you do in my head.
2: You see the house he had? Look at that car. He's a piano tuner?
1: Who knew?
2: How does he? He must have a trust fund. No, he's just really good at his job.
1: Like the, what's the movie about the hitman? I'm a house painter.
2: Oh, that's
1: that
2: good.
1: One? Yeah, that's good, yeah. Not true about the piano tuner, though. I'm just saying. That puts this hour of the Ramsey Show in the books. We'll be back with you before you know it. In the meantime, remember, there's ultimately only one way to financial peace, and that's to walk daily with the Prince of Peace, Christ Jesus.

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0: who's investigating like the fraud in Minnesota. Is it possible that the governor and his first partner lady can possibly have all this going on under the surface and have no clue? I mean, I'm not asking you to convict them. Obviously, they're not guilty of anything. But I just wonder, because he seems to be a bit of an authoritarian in how he does the job, how could all this be going on under the surface without him knowing about it? Is there a way to know that? It's Cahill. That entire thing is up right now on YouTube, joepags.com/YouTube. 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And we're back after this. Stay here.
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0: Glad to have you. Next hour, we'll start things off with the first day of a hearing heading into the trial of this guy who allegedly killed our friend Charlie Kirk. I know that his family was there. I mean, Erica Kirk and Charlie Kirk's family. I know that Donald Trump Jr. was there today in the courtroom in Utah. So we'll cover as much as we can of that. I do want to say this, and I'll say it proudly and loudly. Candace Owens is a despicable human being. Just going to put it out there. I feel for Erica Kirk. I feel for Charlie Kirk's family. Can't believe that it's approaching a year that he's been gone. It's almost 10 months, actually. And whoever did this, if this is the guy who did it, I hope that he gets the worst of the worst penalties he possibly can. Still can't believe that that happened. We'll update you on the case next hour. Also, we've got Gregory Wrightstone to talk about the alleged heat wave in Europe and how this climate change lie is just that. Keep it here. Coming back.
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